0: Well, there you go, right away. This is WNCU, the Triangle's only station for jazz and more. If you just caught on to the last piece of set one, hour one, that was Gene Harris with the Scott Hamilton Quintet sitting in the Sand Trap. That was released back in year 1990 from the LP titled At Last. That was recorded on the Concord record label. On bass, that was Ray Brown, Harold Jones on drums. On guitar, Herb Ellis. Gene Harris on piano and on tenor sax, that was Scott Hamilton. Kenny Barron Trio preceded that track, going back to year 2004 from the LP Super Standard. On the Venus record label, the feature track Yesterdays. On bass, Jay Leonhardt, you know. Al Foster on drums and on piano, Kenny Barron. Right at the top of the program set, released in 2022. Do you know the label called Banzai Music? Does that sound familiar? Banzai Music. Jean-Pierre Como is the featured artist. Bye Bye Blackbird was the featured track from the LP titled My Days in Copenhagen, featuring the Jean-Pierre Como on piano and on bass and drums, Thomas Fonsbach and Nicholas, if I say this right or destroy it, Campagnoli? I don't know. I probably slaughtered it. Well, let's go ahead and move forward so I can't beat that up anymore. We got a lot more fine jazz for your listening pleasure. Did you see our artwork tonight? I mentioned it once. It's pretty groovy. It was provided by the illustrious T. Thanks for that contribution. I like it. Coming up, we got music. You know this cat, Ryan Hansler. Ryan Hansler, an extraordinary pianist. I got to see him at the, where did I get to see him? Oh, yeah, downtown in Durham. Several times. This is from the 2024 LP titled Four. So we're going to have bookends from that Ryan Hansler record in this set. Also music from David Hazeltine Trio and the Alvin Queen Trio. All that's coming up next right here on WNCU 90.7. 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

There you have it. Music from Ryan Hansler. Did you dig that? Those were bookends, actually. That was from a 2024 LP titled 4, F-O-U-R, 4 is in the number 4, featuring Nicholas Payton. The feature track, Carolina Shout. And featured on the session, Ryan Hansler, of course, Nicholas Payton, Ricardo Pascal, and Doyle Cooper. Right before that, music from the Alvin Queen Trio, the featured track, Squeak Squeak. Did you hear that? I'm just trying to get adjusted here. Did you hear that? Did that show up? That's squeaky. I don't know. Got squeak in here. Alvin Queen Trio D&E from the 2021 LP Night Train to Copenhagen. It was Kyle Brickman on piano, on bass, Tobias Dahl, D-A-L-L, and on drums, Alvin Queen. Preceding the Alvin Queen Trio, music from the David Hazeltine Trio. There you go. Trio for trio. Horoscope, as in horse silver, as opposed to horoscope. That's horse as in H-O-R-A-C-E, horse silver. Horoscope, released back in year 2000. Curiously, the LP title, Senior Blues. There you have it. Go figure all the rest of that out. Venus Records is the label, on bass, Peter Washington. Louis Hayes on drums, and on piano, David Hazeltine. Right at the top of the set, there's that squeak again. Did you hear that? That's really sticking out loudly, and it's really rude. And I'm really sorry for that. But that was Ryan Hansler, Lady Be Good, featuring Doyle Cooper. Again, from the same 2024 independently released LP, 4, featuring Leroy Jones, Ricardo Pascal, and Doyle Cooper. This is WNCU, the Triangle's only station for jazz and more. We got about 21 more minutes to the top of the hour, and then we may have an NPR news break, but if we don't, we'll be right back for more Straight Ahead Jazz for your listening pleasure. You can find us on the World Wide Web at WNCU.org. One click somewhere inside there, or it might be just playing automatically. 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And oh, by the way, make sure you are paying attention, because when we are out of here, T and I are going to go, it's going to be more fine, fabulous jazz from John Hill with Overnight Jazz. And that goes until midnight somewhere in your neighborhood after we're out of here, 10 till midnight. Okay, we're going to go ahead and move right along, because we got a lot more fine music for your listening pleasure. Eric Alexander, Tsuyoshi Yamamoto Trio. And given enough time, and I think we do. Is this the last set for them? Yeah, it sure is. Are you ready for this? Chester E. Smith, Switched on Swing, from the 2014 LP of the same title, Switched on Swing. This is WNCU, Triangle's only station for jazz and more.

0: 90.7 FM in Durham Central Park has teamed up once again for the Playlist Concert Series. 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
1: Alrighty, welcome back to Hour 2, is what we like to say, Side 2. We're flipping over the album. This is WNCU, the Triangle's only station for jazz and more. And this is Monday Evening Jazz. I'm your host, Bruce Friedman. It's just T and me and all you make three. I hope this finds all of you doing well on this delightful evening. And the weather's only going to get better throughout the week. At least it was here in town. Let's see, what do we got going on here? Did you see tonight's artwork? The social media artwork contributed by the illustrious T. I think you'll probably dig it. Closing out the first hour, set 3 hour one, Chester E. Smith. That was going back to your 2014 Switched on Swing. Was the featured track, and that was on the LP titled Switched on Swing. That's really it. And that was on the Chester Smith Music label. Right before that, Music More Fine Hammond B3 from the Tsuyoshi Yamamoto Trio, Blues to East from the LP of the same title, released back in year 1978 on the Philips record label. On bass, Susumu Okada, Hiroshi Murakami. On drums and on piano, it was Tsuyoshi Yamamoto. Right at the top of the set, music from Eric Alexander. Excuse me one second as we get this back in motion. It kind of works a little bit better. I like that music bed. Captures all of my mistakes. There's lots of those. Eric Alexander, T-Bone Steak. The featured track going back to year 2016 from the LP Second Impression on the High Note Records Inc. record label. On bass, Bob Cranshaw, Joe Farnsworth on drums, Harold Mabero on piano, and on tenor sax, Eric Alexander. Piano, Harold Mabern, excuse me. Coming up next, music from the Joanne Bracken Trio, the Alexander Bryson Trio, in closing out with music from Bobby Timmons, going back to 1961 on the Riverside record label, the LP Born to be Blue. 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Are you ready?

0: righty, we are back and we got things cooking now. We are back and live and on the air. We had a little snafu in the studio, but we got that resolved. This is WNCU, the Triangle's only station for jazz and more. And this is Monday Evening Jazz. Hope you've been digging the tracks we've been playing. We got about another, let's see, what time is it now? About 9:19 Eastern Standard Jazz time. So we got about another 40 minutes or so left of fine jazz you can use as we continue to keep it on the tracks. Let me see if I can tell you what's coming up as we get ready to get into the next set. 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You can also find us on 90.7. If you're tooling around in the Raleigh or Durham Chapel area thereabouts, or that's left of center on your stereo dial if you're hanging out at home. It's about 9:20 p.m. now. We're going to go ahead and get into a couple of public service announcements with our station. And then right back to more straight ahead jazz. Stick around.
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0: Alrighty, welcome back as we get back on track with our last set. Hope you're digging this show. This is WNCU, the Triangle's only station for jazz and more. This is Monday Evening Jazz. We just closed out with music from Stanley Turrentine, The Hustler. That was released back in year 1965 from the LP titled Hustlin' on the Blue Note record label. On bass, Bob Cranshaw, Otis Finch on drums. On guitar, Kenny Burrell. On the Hammond B3, that was Shirley Scott. And on tenor sax, Stanley Turrentine. Right before that, music from Taimami Koyaki with the Great Jazz Quartet. Moment's Notice, the featured track from the 1986 LP titled Hot Flutes. That was on the Paddle Wheel record label. On bass, once again, Ray Brown. Alan Dawson, not to be confused with our Al Dawson, on drums. On piano, Ichiro Doi. That's D-O-I, or is that D? How do you say in Japanese, D-O-I? Do you know? Anybody? Ferris, Bueller, anyone out there? D-O-I. On flute, Taimami Koyaki. On tenor sax, Sam Most. And on piano, Hank Jones. Right at the top of the set, holding this kind of funny, aren't I? Roy Ayers' Reggie or Chester was the featured track from the 1963 LP West Coast Vibes. On the United Artists, remember that label, UA, United Artists record label? They had a lot of soundtracks back in the 60s and 70s. On bass, Bill Plummer, Tony Basley on drums. On pianos, Jack Wilson, Curtis Amy on sax, and on vibes, that was Roy Ayers. What time do we have now? It's about 9:39 p.m. Eastern Standard Time or Eastern Standard Jazz Time. And this is WNCU, the Triangle's only station for jazz and more. Coming up next as we move right along, we're going to get into the... T, we're getting ready to close things out here. Got about 38, 39, 20 minutes to go or so. And we're going to close out with music from Adrian Fenimore, Eric Finland, and close out with more Hammond B3 from the late, great Jimmy McGriff. He says slowly, because we have time on our hands. So let's go ahead and get right into it. Right now, this is Stanley Turrentine, and you're tuned in to WNCU 90.7 Monday Evening Jazz.
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Alrighty, as we are getting to the top of the hour, this is WNCU, the Triangle's only station for jazz and more. You've been listening and continue to listen to Monday Evening Jazz. I'm your host, Bruce Friedman. We got about another 5 minutes plus to go until the top of the 10 o'clock hour. And then there's more fine jazz for your listening pleasure. John Hill with Overnight Jazz follows our program as we hit Getting Split right around 10 o'clock p.m. Eastern Standard Jazz Time. As we move forward and kind of close out that last set, I've got a little bit of some back announcing on that last program set. And we finished with more fine Hammond B3 music. We like to play a lot of Hammond B3 on our program here, as you by now perhaps have noticed. Jimmy McGriff going back to year 1972. The LP Fly Dude, that was on the Groove Merchant record label. The featured track Jumpin' the Blues. On drums, Marion Booker Jr., George Freeman on guitar. On the Hammond B3, that was Jimmy McGriff, and on tenor sax, Ronald Arnold. Right before that, music from Eric Findlay, going back to year 2021, just a few 5 years back. The title of the LP, The Trick Bag, that's a self-released LP. You can find it on the World Wide Web. Search for Eric Findlay, that's as in the country Findlay, F-I-N-L-A-N-D. The track was called Copy That. The LP, The Trick Bag. On drums, Eric Kolb. Will Bernard on guitar. On Hammond B3, that was Eric Findlay. And on percussion and drums, Moses Patru, P-A-T-R-O-U. Right at the top of the set, Adrian Fenn-Moore. Going back to 2016, the LP Mo Puddin, the feature track Minor Mix-Up on the Adrian Fenn-Moore record label. On drums, Willie Jones III, Peter Bernstein, who we like to feature quite frequently on our program here, on guitar, and on the Hammond B3, that was Adrian Fenn-Moore. T and I are going to get out of here. We got about 3 minutes to go. Thanks for the support. I hope you guys enjoyed the program as much as we enjoyed putting it together for each and every one of you. Did you dig the artwork? Do you see the artwork? The artwork for social media tonight contributed by T. So check that out. That's kind of cool. It's on Instagram as well. It's about 2 minutes until 10 o'clock p.m. and we're just about to get out. I hope you guys once again enjoyed this program. Stay well. We will be out of here for Saturday and next week, Monday. So there will be fine jazz and blues for you while we were out of town. So take care, stay well, stay hydrated, enjoy the cool weather coming up. Thanks for tuning in. This is WNCU, the Triangle's only station for jazz and more.

Music taken from a collection titled The First Decade, looking back on the band leader and saxophonist Bob Mincer's first releases. That was a song called One Man Band to open this hour of jazz. Hi, I'm your host, John Hill.

It's the band Monkestra, led by keyboardist and arranger John Beasley, with a Thelonious Monk tune called I Mean You, with solos taken by alto saxophonist Danny Janklow, baritone saxophonist Adam Schroeder, and the trumpet player Brian Schwartz. Before that, music from trombonist Eric Gullitz from an album called A New Light. That was Green Street Groove, with trumpet player Randy Brecker, pianist Jim Riddle, and Alan Farnham on additional keyboards. Trombonist Eric Gullitz starting the set. We're listening to jazz. I'm John Hill. From his album Gershwin's World, here's Herbie Hancock.

Senor Blues is what they call me. In a Mexicali way. Senorita's fun.

from an album titled Jazz Latin. That's pianist Bill O'Connell with Antonio Carlos Jobim's Zingaro. Lincoln Goines was the bassist, Robbie Amin the drummer. Before that, we heard music from an album titled The Royal Bopsters Project, featuring vocalists Amy London, Darman Meter, Dylan Promock, and Holly Ross, with the Royal Bopsters, who are Mark Murphy, Bob Durow, John Hendricks, Sheila Jordan, and Annie Ross. The tune we heard was featuring Mark Murphy, written by Horace Silver, Senior Blues. Steve Smith was the pianist, Cameron Brown on bass, drummer Steve Williams, percussionist Steve Croon. London, Meter, Promock, and Ross from the Royal Bopsters Project with special guest Mark Murphy. Beginning the set, it was saxophonist Azar Lawrence. New Sky is the name of his album, and the song All in Love included keyboardist John Beasley, drummer Tony Austin, and bassist Sekou Bunch with Nonyongo Jackson on percussion. Saxophonist Azar Lawrence opening that set. We're listening to jazz.

pianist Anthony Wanzi. It might as well be spring from his album Lorraine's Lullaby with Dmitry Kolesnik on bass and Chris Beck on drums. Out of This World was sung by Helen Merrill, her album Clear Out of This World. Wayne Shorter there on saxophone with Roger Kellaway at the piano. Red Mitchell was the bassist, Terry Clark the drummer. I'm John Hill. Thanks for joining me for Jazz This Hour. And keep in touch. 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

It's a band called the BBB, led by drummer Bernie Dressel, a tune titled What Could Possibly Go Wrong, from their album The Pugilist, opening this jazz hour. Hi, glad you could join me. I'm your host, John Hill.

That was Oscar Pettiford's Blues in the Closet, performed forth by harmonica player Toots Thielens from his album called For My Lady. Toots along with the Shirley Horn Trio. Shirley Horn there at the piano with Charles Abels on bass and the drummer Steve Williams. Preceded by Cassandra Wilson. Cassandra and her band performing The Wait from the record titled Belly of the Sun, which she decided to name the collection after recording it in the summer heat of Clarksdale, Mississippi. Belly of the Sun is what it felt like for Cassandra and her band, including guitarists Marvin Sewell and Kevin Bright, bassist Mark Peterson, percussionists Ciro Baptista and Jeffrey Haynes, and Xavion Jameson on drums. And we began the set with music from the Lecoq Records All-Stars. The album is called Lecoq Records Presents the Jazz All-Stars Volume 2. That was a song written by the saxophonist on the date, Rick Margitza, titled Witches, with Vinny Colaita on drums, Chris Coangelo was the bassist, Bill Cunliffe, the pianist, with guitarist Jake Langley and percussionist Alex Acuna. Lecoq Records Jazz All-Stars opening that set. We're listening to jazz. I'm John Hill. From No Cover, No Minimum, it's Billy Eckstine.

Music from an album released a couple of years back by the bassist Avery Sharp. The album called 400, an African-American musical portrait in which he takes each century of the African-American presence in North America and musically describes the contributions of African-Americans to the musical heritage of the United States. That was taken from Century 3, 1819 through 1919, a movement, if you will, called A New Music. Post-Civil War and Reconstruction, spirituals, ragtime, and New Orleans music created by African Americans. A New Music featured Don Braden on saxophone, Dwayne Eubanks was the trumpet player with Ronnie Barrage on drums, and Zakai Curtis at the piano, bassist Avery Sharp from the album 400. And we began the set with music from the wonderful world of Louis Armstrong All-Stars. Yes, that is the name of the band. The song we heard, Up a Lazy River, featured trombonist Wycliffe Gordon and drummer Herlin Riley, and we heard them vocally. This is an album of music closely associated with the great Louis Armstrong, the album called A Gift to Pops. Up a Lazy River also included trumpet player Ashlyn Parker, saxophonist Roderick Paulin, pianist Devell Crawford, and bassist Reginald Veal. The album includes contributions from one of the co-producers, Nicholas Payton, and special guest performances by trumpet player Wynton Marsalis and the spoken word artist Common. The wonderful world of Louis Armstrong All-Stars, A Gift to Pops. And one of the other great things about this album is liner notes by a Louis Armstrong contemporary, the late, great impresario George Wein. Indeed, A Gift to Pops. We're listening to jazz.

Guitarist John McLaughlin with the I Getta Guitar Quartet performing the music of pianist Bill Evans from an album called Time Remembered, Waltz for Debbie. It was drummer Jerry Gibbs ahead of it from his Thrasher Dream Trio's album called Songs from My Father, songs from his dad, Terry Gibbs, and that was a song titled Waltz for My Children with Chick Corea at the piano. Ron Carter was the bassist. Chick pretty much championed this project from drummer Jerry Gibbs. And we began with the Hard Bop Grand Pop. That's the title of the album from pianist Horace Silver. The tune, Serenade to a Tea Kettle. I'm John Hill. Thanks for joining me for jazz. I'll see you later. Guitarist Fareed Haq with La Rose.

What a nice surprise. Michael Stevenson meets the Alexander Claffey Trio. Really, really cool rendition of Can't Hide Love, made popular by Earth, Wind, and Fire. And you have Alexander Claffey on bass, Julius Rodriguez piano, Ite Morchi drums, and Benny Banach III on trumpet with Michael Stevenson, the voice and tenor saxophonist. Thank you so much for joining me. You're with D. Alexander. Happy to be here with you to share this music. And I'm also appreciative of your stopping in to hang out with me during this hour of music. So please stay with me. This is Jazz.

Jeremy Pelt on trumpet from his recording soundtrack. We heard Shifting Images, and he's supported by Chin Chin Liu on vibes, Victor Gould on piano, Alan Mednard drums, and Drummond flute. And we heard the composition Shifting Images. Before that, we heard from Mr. Steve Million the title track from his recording, What I Meant to Say. Let's continue with M. Duduzo Macathini in the spirit of Intu. Let's take a listen to Re Amatambo featuring the voice of Anna Widower.

Chris Potter on alto from his recording Gratitude, which is a wonderful recording. He is basically paying homage to all of those musicians that have inspired him musically and throughout his career. We just heard Star Eyes for Charlie Parker, and he's accompanied by Scott Coley on bass, Brian Blade on drums. And you've heard it right here with me, D. Alexander, and this is Jazz.

A classic indeed, Resolution from John Coltrane from A Love Supreme, with McCoy Tyner piano, Jimmy Garrison bass, Elvin Jones on drums. Right before that, we heard from McCoy Tyner from his recording, Echoes of a Friend, which is actually an homage to Coltrane, and he did one of Coltrane's compositions, Promise, solo piano. Here's a gentleman I certainly miss going to see in person, Mr. Freddie Cole, from his recording Always, Until It's Time for You to Go.

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I'm a man. 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You're a woman. So take my hand. We'll make a space in the light.

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Nat King Cole on piano from the Instrumental Classics with Easy Listening Blues. And he's accompanied by Joe Comfort on bass with Irving Ashby on guitar. Thank you so much for joining me, ladies and gentlemen. I had a great time sharing this music with you. As always, I really, really enjoy doing this. And I hope that you enjoy listening. I appreciate you taking the time out to tune in, sharing this time with me. Don't forget to share this music with your children because they are listening. Until we are together again, please take care. You're with D. Alexander. This is Jazz.

The Leaders and their recording Mud Foot. We heard the composition Song of Her, composed by Cecil McBee on bass, with Arthur Blythe alto, Lester Bowie trumpet, Chico Freeman tenor, Kirk Lightsey piano, and Don Moyer on drums. Thank you for joining me. You're with D. Alexander. This is Jazz.

Wow, Joe Williams sounds so good, didn't he? From Together, Have a Good Time, I Won't Cry Anymore with Harry Sweets Edison on trumpet, Junior Mance piano, Bob Cranshaw bass, Mickey Roker on drums, featuring Ben Webster on tenor. Before that, Mr. John Mulder on guitar from his recording, Metamorphosis, Once in a Dark Night. Started things off with a young man we've all watched grow up, Mr. Joey Alexander from his recording Origin, and we heard the composition Summer Rising. Here's Ben Sidran from Swing State. Let's take a listen to the title track.

pianist, singer, songwriter, author, record producer, music journalist, short order cook. You name it, Ben Sidran has done it from this recording, Swing State. He has his son Leo performing with him on drums, and Billy Peterson, who he's worked with for over 50 years, on bass. Listening to this recording, you can tell that they love each other, they love the music, and they're having a great time. Thank you for joining me. You're with D. Alexander, and this is Jazz.

Samara Joy from only a moment ago from her self-titled recording. The young singing sensation is making quite a splash right now in the music world, wishing her the best on her journey. Let's continue with J.D. Allen from Toys Die Dreaming. You're my thrill.

Alex Foster on soprano sax from his recording Beginnings Goodbye. We heard the composition Fire Dance. Thank you so much for joining me during this hour of music. I hope you've enjoyed it as much as I've enjoyed presenting it to you. It's always a pleasure to pull out music that may be somewhat obscure to you, as well as those that are familiar. Make sure that you share this with your children, because we must pass the baton on to them. Looking forward to the next time where we're together to share this music. If you like what you've heard, please let us know by emailing us at jazznetwork@wfmt.com. We're looking forward to your comments. Until we are together again, take care. You're with D. Alexander. This is Jazz.

Greetings. Hope you are well on this beautiful day, glorious night. You're with D. Alexander, starting things off with John Coltrane from Coltrane Jazz, Some Other Blues, with Wynton Kelly on piano, Paul Chambers bass, Jimmy Cobb on drums. Thank you so much for joining me. More coming up just for you. So stay with me. This is Jazz.

That's Adam Shulman and his septet, West Meets East. And we heard a composition by Mr. Shulman, Mingus Dreams of Billy Strayhorn. And before that, we heard Dear Ruby by the beautiful voice of Diane Reeves from John Beasley Presents Monkestra, Volume 2. Let's continue with Roy Ayers' Ubiquity from Everybody Loves the Sunshine, The Third Eye.

Doug Kern from Revelation with his composition Fatherhood, with Olu Dara on trumpet, Renee McLean alto, Nathan Page guitar, Walter Booker bass, Earl McIntyre bass trumpet, Ina Williams drums, and Doug Kern on organ and synthesizer. You've heard it right here with me, D. Alexander, and this is Jazz.

95 years young, the great George Freeman, still making music from his recording, Everybody Say Yeah, on Southport with My Scenery. And before that, we heard from Enoch Smith, Wade in the Water, from his recording, To Houston with Love. Started things off with Cahill Elzebar's America the Beautiful, Sketches of an Afro Blue, on Spirit Muse Records. Let's continue with Miss Catherine Russell from her recording Send for Me. And let's hear the title track from that recording.

Durga Durga by Charles Lloyd from the recording Canto. Thank you so much for joining me. You're with D. Alexander. Take care of yourself. This is Jazz.

Search and Destroy. That's a tune by guitarist Sean Purcell, who we heard there on guitar from his recording called 180. Sean joined by two wonderful musicians here, Pat Bianchi on a Hammond C3 organ, not a B3, but a C3 organ, and Jason Tiemet on drums. That gets us started for another hour of the great American music we call jazz. Welcome aboard. My name is Dave Schwann. As always, it's a pleasure to share this music with you. We hope you can stay aboard. We certainly hope things are going well for you and yours, and we hope the music makes things even better. We have two things up next by Christian McBride. The first, with a superb quartet featuring Joshua Redman on sax, Brad Meldow on piano, Brian Blade on drums, and of course Christian on bass. From their recording called Long Gone, here's a tune by Joshua Redman called Disco Ears.

There's a tune called Disco Ears by Joshua Redman, and it's from a CD called Long Gone. Joshua there on soprano sax with Brad Mehldau on piano, Christian McBride on bass, and Brian Blade on drums. Here's Christian McBride with his group Inside Straight, recorded live at the Village Vanguard, and Christian's tune called Uncle James.

From sets done in December of 2014 at the Village Vanguard in New York City, Christian McBride and his group Inside Straight with Christian's tune, Uncle James. Inside Straight featuring Steve Wilson there on sax, Warren Wolf on vibes, Peter Martin on piano, Carl Allen on drums, and of course, Christian McBride on bass from the CD just called Live at the Village Vanguard. 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

from Kind of Blue, Blue in Green. Miles Davis, of course. Miles with his distinctive muted trumpet. John Coltrane, tenor. Bill Evans, piano. Paul Chambers, bass, and Jimmy Cobb on drums. And, of course, Cannonball Adderley was part of this sextet, but he sits out on Blue and Green on the legendary album Kind of Blue. You're listening to Jazz with Dave Schwann. Thanks again for joining us, and please stay with us for a lot of great music ahead. The late, great Joey DeFrancesco coming up in just a couple minutes, but first, here's the Count Basie Orchestra.

the late, great Joey DeFrancesco with his tune Soul Perspective from his recording in The Key of the Universe. Of course, Joey out front on organ and keyboards, Troy Roberts on sax, Billy Hart on drums. The great saxophonist Pharoah Sanders also joins Joey on other cuts on this recording called In the Key of the Universe. You're listening to Jazz with Dave Schwann, and we salute the late, great Ramsey Lewis up next. In the late 1980s, he joined with Billy Taylor to form a great duet. I was very fortunate to see them in concert. They also put out a terrific CD called We Meet Again. And from that recording, here is Ramsey Lewis and Billy Taylor on your listening apparatus. Ramsey Lewis appears on the left. Billy is on the right with this beautiful piece by Denny Zeitlin. Quiet Now.

Quiet Now, Denny Zeitlin's beautiful tune and beautifully played by the great duet of Ramsey Lewis and Billy Taylor from the recording We Meet Again. You're listening to Jazz with Dave Schwann, our tribute to Joey DeFrancesco and Ramsey Lewis this hour. We'll stay in that quiet, reflective vein with John Coltrane and Johnny Hartman.

from the legendary 1963 album just called John Coltrane and Johnny Hartman, dedicated to you. Of course, Johnny Hartman singing so beautifully there, John Coltrane playing so beautifully on tenor sax, McCoy Tyner on piano, Jimmy Garrison on bass, and Elvin Jones on drums. You're listening to Jazz with Dave Schwann from John Coltrane and Johnny Hartman to Ella Fitzgerald. This is from a recording called The Lost Berlin Tapes, from a recording done in March of 1962 and not released until 2020. Here is Ella Fitzgerald live in Berlin with Cheek to Cheek.

From March of 1962, the world's first lady of song, Ella Fitzgerald and Cheek to Cheek. Paul Smith there on piano, Wilfred Middlebrooks on bass, and Stan Levy on drums. From Ella, the Lost Berlin Tapes. Concert done in March of 1962, but not released on CD until 2020. We thank you so much for joining us this hour and hope you enjoyed all the great American music we call jazz. Dave Schwann finishing up with the Dave Miller Trio from their recording Just Imagine and Bittersweet.

the opening cut to an album done in 1987 by the great Woody Shaw. If I Were a Bell, the name of the tune, the name of the album, Imagination. It was originally issued on the Muse label and then reissued on the 32 Jazz label, featuring Woody on trumpet, Kirk Lightsey on piano, Steve Turay on trombone, Ray Drummond, the bassist, and Carl Allen on drums. Well, hello and welcome. You're listening to Jazz with Dave Schwann, as always. Mighty fine to have you with us. Stay with us for a lot of great music ahead. And we hope all is going well with you and yours. We have Woody Shaw up next in concert from a concert in 1983 in Bremen, Germany. Mulgrew Miller is here on piano with Stafford James on bass and Tony Riedis on drums. And you and the night and the music.

0: Thank you.
1: There's Woody Shaw with You and the Night and the Music from a 2-CD set called Live in Bremen, 1983. Live concerts done in Bremen, Germany in January of 1983. Woody Shaw trumpet, Mulgrew Miller piano, Stafford James on bass, and Tony Redis on drums. You're listening to Jazz with Dave Schwann. Once again, thank you for joining us. And a trio up next, led by pianist Jeremy Montero. This was recorded in 2018 at a club called No Black Tie in Kuala Lumpur. With Jeremy on piano, here's Jay Anderson on bass and Lewis Nash on drums with Duke Ellington's Prelude to a Kiss.

Jeremy Montero on piano, Jay Anderson bass, Lewis Nash drums with Prelude to a Kiss. That is from the CD called Live at No Black Tie, Kuala Lumpur. No Black Tie, the jazz club in Kuala Lumpur. Sets done in 2018. And very good sets indeed. You're listening to Jazz with Dave Schwann. Once again, our thanks for joining us. Please stay with us for a lot of great music ahead. Here is pianist Rich Pellegrin.

Rich Pellegrin from his recording Passage. That was the fourth of 30 improvisations on this recording called Passage. We have a great quintet up next, led by vibraphonist Gary Burton, along with Chick Corea at the piano, Pat Matheny on guitar, Roy Haynes on drums, Dave Holland on bass. This is from the recording called Like Minds, and Pat Matheny's tune, Question and Answer.

Pat Metheny's tune Question and Answer, which opens up the CD Like Minds from a great quintet. That was Gary Burton leading the quintet on vibes, the composer on guitar, Pat Metheny, Chick Corea on piano, Roy Haynes on drums, and Dave Holland on bass. Like Minds indeed. You're listening to Jazz with Dave Juan. We certainly hope you like what you hear. And up next, the late, great Dr. Lonnie Smith with Tad Dameron's beautiful tune, On a Misty Night.

Dr. Lonnie Smith, live at the Jazz Standard in New York, and Ted Dameron's On a Misty Night. That's from his recording called All in My Mind, joined by Jonathan Kreisberg on guitar and Jonathan Blake on drums. You're listening to Jazz with Dave Schwann, and up next, guitarist Peter Bernstein from his recording called What Comes Next. Peter is joined by Sullivan Fortner here on piano. Peter Washington is the bassist, Joe Farnsworth the drummer, for a tune by Peter called Blood Wolf Moon Blues.

guitarist Peter Bernstein with a wonderful quartet, and his tune called Blood Wolf Moon Blues. It's off his recording What Comes Next. And that quartet features Sullivan Fortner on piano, Peter Washington on bass, and Joe Farnsworth on drums, Peter, of course, on guitar. And before that, the late, great Dr. Lonnie Smith at the organ with Tad Dameron's On a Misty Night. We thank you so much for joining us this hour and hope you enjoyed all the great American music we call jazz. Dave Schwann finishing up with trumpeter Farnell Newton from his recording Back to Earth and Crossing the Tracks.

There's a piece by saxophonist Dennis Mitchell-Tree called Omicron, and it comes from the recording Golden Rule. Dennis Mitchell-Tree and his quartet. Dennis on tenor sax, Johannes Vollmann, piano, Jesse Crawford on bass, and Bill McClellan on drums, actually ending the piece and getting us started for another hour of the great American music we call jazz. Hi there, Dave Schwann with you. Thank you for joining us. We have two great organists up next, Charles Erland and Joey DeFrancesco. We hope all is well with you and yours. We hope the music makes things even better, of course. Charles Erland, up next on the Hammond B3, and the title cut to his recording, Blowin' the Blues Away.

There is a tune with just the right title for it, Blowing the Blues Away, from Charles Erlin. That's also the title cut from the CD of the same name. And a great quintet here. Charles on the Hammond B3, of course. Eric Alexander on tenor. James Rotundi, trumpet. Bob DeVos, guitar. And Greg Rockingham on drums. Well, you're listening to Jazz with Dave Schwann, and up next, the late, great Joey DeFrancesco, who collaborated with Christian McBride and Christian's big band on a Grammy-winning recording called For Jimmy, Wes, and Oliver, honoring Jimmy Smith, Wes Montgomery, and Oliver Nelson. Here's Joey and Christian without the big band, but joined by Mark Whitfield on guitar and Quincy Phillips on drums. Just these four guys here. Christian on bass, Joey on the organ, Mark on guitar, Quincy Phillips drums, with Freddie Hubbard's Up Jumped Spring.

Freddie Hubbard's Up Jumped Spring. Great arrangement there with Christian McBride on bass, the late great Joey DeFrancesco on organ. Christian and Joey were lifelong friends. Mark Whitfield on guitar, Quincy Phillips on drums, all four great friends. And that is from the album For Jimmy, Wes, and Oliver, Christian McBride, and on many cuts on the recording, Grammy winning, by the way, featuring Christian's tremendous big band. You're listening to Jazz with Dave Schwann. Here is guitarist Joe Pass. This was recorded at a club called Dante's in North Hollywood in December of 1974. The recording is called Resonance, and the tune is called Come Rain or Come Shine.

Guitar virtuoso Joe Pass, live at Dante's, the club in North Hollywood, in December of 1974 with Come Rain or Come Shine, from his recording Resonance. And Joe was joined by Jim Hugart on bass and Frank Severino on drums. You're listening to Jazz with Dave Schwann. Thank you once again for joining us, and please stay with us for a lot of great music ahead.

the Billy Taylor Trio with That's For Sure from the album called One For Fun. Bassist Chris Mondack is up next with his quintet featuring Hunter Smith on sax, Gabe Feldman on piano, Lyndon McCarty on guitar, and Chris Broomhead on drums. This is from Chris's recording called Glass Spheres, and the opening cut, Low.

bassist Chris Mondeck from his recording Glass Spheres and his tune called Low, L-O-W. Chris on bass with Hunter Smith on sax, Gabe Feldman on piano, Lyndon McCarty on guitar, and Chris Broomhead on drums. You're listening to Jazz with Dave Schwann. Once again, our thanks for joining us and supporting this great American music. Let's slow things down a little bit with vibraphonist Joe Locke. Joe and his quartet here did a great recording called Moment to Moment, featuring the music of Henry Mancini. Here is Dreamsville.

Joe Locke, and the music of Henry Mancini from Joe's recording Moment to Moment and Dreamsville. Joe on vibes, Billy Childs, the pianist, Eddie Gomez on bass, and Gene Jackson on drums. Here's pianist Steve Millian from his recording What I Meant to Say, and a tune he wrote in tribute to his daughter. It's called Missing Page.

Missing Page. That's a tune written by the pianist we heard, Steve Million, in tribute to his daughter. From the recording What I Meant to Say, Steve and Steve Cardenas on guitar, John Sims on bass, and Ron Vincent on drums. Here's Bob Minter and the WDR Big Band.

One of Bob Minzer's lively, upbeat tunes on the album Soundscapes. It's called The Conversation. Bob Minzer leading the WDR Big Band based in Cologne, Germany. And we heard Bob soloing on tenor sax, Billy Test on piano, and Andy Hunter on trombone. And before that, pianist Steve Million with Missing Page. We thank you so much for joining us this hour and hope you enjoyed all the great American music we call jazz. Dave Schwann finishing up with saxophonist Lauren Sevian from her recording Bliss and Bluesishness.

How deep is the ocean? The question posed by saxophonist Eddie Daniels from his album Mean What You Say, Hank Jones at the piano, opening this jazz hour. Hi, I'm your host, John Hill.

recorded in L.A. in June of 1962. Ella Fitzgerald with Lou Levy at the piano. Herb Ellis was the guitarist, Joe Mandrigan on bass, and Stan Levy on drums. From our compilation in the Compact Jazz series, Ella Fitzgerald with Night in Tunisia. And it was Kenya to start that set from trombonist J.J. Johnson's album, Let's Hang Out. J.J. Johnson with saxophonist Ralph Moore, trumpet player Terrence Blanchard. Stanley Cowell was the pianist with bassist Rufus Reed and drummer Victor Lewis. We're listening to jazz. I'm John Hill. Here's guitarist Stanley Jordan with Fun Dance.

From his album called In Good Company, vocalist Joe Williams, along with pianist and vocalist Shirley Horn and her trio, doing a tune written by Gene McDaniels called Too Good to Be True. And that was preceded by saxophonist Eric Person from an album called Blue Vision, featuring Houston Person, not related directly, though they might be cousins. Eric Person with a song there called Old Hat Feathers, with Adam Kippel at the Hammond B3, guitarist Pete McCann, and drummer Tony Jefferson. Starting the set, pianist Les McCann from his album Much Less. The tune Love for Sale, with Leroy Vinegar on bass and Donald Dean on drums. We're listening to jazz.

From organist Jimmy McGriff and saxophonist Hank Crawford, that was a Clifford Brown tune called Sandu from their album Crunch Time, with Melvin Sparks there on guitar and the drummer Bernard Pretty Purdy. We began the set with trumpeter Nicholas Payton, heard also on the Fender Rhodes keyboard, with Ron Carter on bass, Kareem Riggins on drums, the tune Levin's Lope from the Nick Payton album, Smoke Sessions. I'm John Hill. Thanks for joining me for Jazz This Hour. As always, my pleasure. And if you have any questions, comments, or suggestions about anything that you've heard, you can always reach out via email to jazznetwork@wfmt.com. I'll see you later. Here's Sarah Vaughan. Spring.

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1: I'm from NPR News in Washington. I'm Corva Coleman. Republicans head to Dallas this week for an unconventional midterm convention. As NPR's Tamara Keith reports, this is the first convention for Republicans outside of a presidential election year.
2: The convention is centered around President Trump and his policies, so much so that he's headlining the program both nights. There are questions about how many Republican candidates will actually attend, especially those in tight races trying to get some distance from an unpopular president. But Alex Triantafilou, chairman of the Ohio Republican Party, says he isn't worried.
3: You know, from the very beginning, you know, we were told that we could use this as an opportunity to rally the troops and to raise some money for the party. And those two things have certainly happened.
2: A Democratic Party spokesman is predicting what he calls the worst infomercial in the history of political campaigning. Tamara Keith, NPR News.
1: New Hampshire is holding its primary elections today. Candidates are seeking state and federal offices. Five people are dead from yesterday's Amazon cargo plane crash in Miami. The chair of the National Transportation Safety Board, Jennifer Homendy, says the plane skidded off the runway and crashed into two vehicles. The pilots survived. NPR Chandelis Duster reports Homendy says searchers have recovered the jet's flight data recorders.
4: She said they have teams that are looking at a number of angles ranging from the crew's flight experience to weather conditions that day. As for the crew, Homendy wouldn't give an update on their status, but she did say that interviews have not been scheduled yet. Homendy said that she would have more information on the crash and that would be shared today.
1: NPR Chandelis Duster reporting. Israeli officials say they have a plan for, quote, all-out war if violence continues in the occupied West Bank. Israel's defense minister spoke after the stabbing of an Israeli in the West Bank and the death of a Palestinian student in a separate incident. NPR's Carrie Kahn has more.
5: Defense Minister Israel Katz says if it's determined that a large-scale attack on military and Jewish settlements is about to happen, troops have been instructed to, quote, launch an all-out campaign. That would include targeted killings of senior Palestinian Authority figures and evacuating and occupying security zones, Katz says, as was done in Gaza. Israel's military says an Israeli farmer was stabbed in the West Bank by a Palestinian assailant who was then tracked down and killed. Separately, a Palestinian university student was killed overnight by Israeli settlers, according to the head of the local village council. The U.S. ambassador to Israel has decried the rise in Israeli settler violence against Palestinians as, quote, terrorism. Carrie Kahn, NPR News, Tel Aviv.
1: You're listening to NPR News from Washington. Hurricane Lowell is passing just to the west of the northern Hawaiian Islands. It has not made landfall, but Lowell's top sustained winds are at 110 miles per hour. The tracking site, poweroutage.us, says nearly 60,000 customers in Hawaii don't have power. A new study from Pew Research finds more than 4 in 10 Americans say that Muslims are having a negative effect on the U.S., NPR's Jason DeRose reports the study examines data collected over the past 25 years since the September 11th terror attacks.
6: Pew Research finds that views on Islam are now more negative and more partisan than shortly after 9/11. In 2026, just over half of those surveyed said Islam is more likely than other religions to encourage violence. In 2002, that number was just 25%. More than three-quarters of Republicans this year say the religion promotes violence, whereas fewer than one-third believe that was the case shortly after 9/11. Pew also found that about 6 in 10 American Muslims say there's a lot of discrimination against their communities, while just over a third say someone has expressed support for them in the past year because of their religion. Jason DeRose, NPR News.
1: A spokeswoman for the Kennedy Center in Washington, D.C., says part of a ceiling collapsed in the Performing Arts Center last Friday evening. President Trump has pushed to add his name to the building and to close the center for 2 years for renovations. Opponents won a court order this year to force Trump to remove his name from the Arts Center building. This is NPR.
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That was Charles Tolliver there with Paper Man to kick us off with this first hour here of the Tuesday edition of Morning Jazz. Thank you all for tuning in. I'm your host, Jasmine Harper. And on that track there was on the alto sax is Gary Bartz there, on the bass, Ron Carter. He also had on the drums Joe Chambers, and on the piano there, Herbie Hancock. Of course, on the trumpet there was Charles Tolliver himself. Let's get back to the jazz here. We have an amazing selection headed your way this morning. Here's Baltimore Jazz Collective, and then we'll also have a tune titled Gotham Town. Keep it right here on 90.7 FM, the Triangle's only station for jazz and more.

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That was Ralph the Era's Hour there with Gotham Town. It was off of his 20th anniversary album there. Well, we are definitely in our first hour here, and I'm letting you all know that we are just enjoying great jazz with you every single day. You know, we have some amazing events recently. We had the Playlist Concert Series last Friday, and then, you know, hope that you all had an amazing time and came out. We also have our last one coming up in October, and a lot more events as well. Keeping you all updated and informed later on as we continue to listen to WNCU. Let's get back to the jazz with It's Time.

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And that was Ray Charles there with Orchestra with Hallelujah, I Love Her So, off the album Live in L.A. That was back in 1964. We love Ray Charles for sure. You know, just getting to listen to the classics here on WNCU and also enjoy some of the new jazz that we have on your airwaves as well. Well, like I said earlier, speaking of events, we have our last Playlist Concert Series happening next month, but also happening next month is the NCCU Ultimate Homecoming Experience. Certainly, we broadcast live here on the campus of North Carolina Central University, and there are so many lovely events that you get to attend. I say, as an alum, that it is not just for NCCU students and NCCU alums. I feel like this homecoming is for the Durham community, and so you are a part of that community, and if you want to come out and enjoy some of the events, definitely stick around. 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Let's get back. Here's Elise Hanslinger with Trouble Down South, 90.7 FM.

0: You're listening to Morning Jazz on 90.7 FM WNCU, the Triangle's only station for jazz and more. That was Bobby Humphrey there with New York Times, and that was off of the album Satin Doll there. Well, we are segueing over into our second hour here on Morning Jazz. Thank you all for tuning in and keeping WNCU as a soundtrack to your morning. 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I'm your host, Jasmine Harper. 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
2: That's right. 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Then on Friday, October 9th, it's Legacy with the 79th Annual Founders Day Convocation, including the induction of the Class of 76 into the Society of Golden Eagles, followed by the Reef Lane Ceremony and the Divine Nine Alumni Friends and Family Tent Party. And then on Saturday, October 10th, it's the annual Homecoming Parade on Fayetteville Street, followed by the football game, where the Eagles of NCCU takes on William and Mary at 1 p.m. at the O'Kelly Riddick Stadium. 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
1: Live from NPR News in Washington, I'm Corva Coleman. Canada imposed up to $20 billion in tariffs overnight on a variety of American products. Canada is retaliating for President Trump's tariffs on Canadian goods. The U.S. formerly participated in the U.S.-Mexico-Canada Agreement, a free trade pact that was reached during Trump's first term in office. Chrystia Freeland is Canada's former finance minister. She helped negotiate the deal and says at the time, both Trump and Canada agreed to protect blue-collar workers.
2: I do think we need to recalibrate global trade to protect blue-collar manufacturing jobs in high-wage countries. The USMCA, the deal that governs Canada-US trade, does that. It includes, and this was the first time a trade deal included a provision like this, it includes a provision that protects high-wage labor, particularly in the car sector.
1: Former Canadian Finance Minister Chrystia Freeland. A Trump-backed super PAC has begun spending money in the toss-up Texas U.S. Senate race. NPR Stephen Fowler reports on the PAC's first spending of the general election.
3: Trump's MAGA Inc., along with top Republican Party-aligned committees, are sitting on massive piles of cash that they could spend to help shape the midterms. But over the summer, the question shifted from where they would spend it to if they would spend at all. Over the weekend, the super PAC disclosed its first spending, $10 million in Texas. That money is split between ads supporting Republican Senate nominee Ken Paxton and opposing Democrat James Tallarico, who has largely had the airwaves to himself for much of the summer in the tightly contested race. Stephen Fowler, NPR News.
1: Voters in New Hampshire are going to the polls today for the state's primary elections. Candidates are running for state and federal offices. Elections officials across the U.S. and millions of voters are waiting for court rulings on a plan by the U.S. Postal Service to restrict mail-in voting for the midterm elections in November. NPR's Hansi Lo Wong says a federal judge is blocking sections of that plan for now.
4: The Trump administration has asked both the Supreme Court and the First U.S. Circuit Court of Appeals to clear the way for new requirements from the U.S. Postal Service for the president's attempt to limit mail-in voting. At issue is whether USPS has the authority to refuse to deliver mail-in ballots to voters in states where election officials do not turn over voter lists to the mailing agency and do not have certain barcodes in their ballot envelopes. We should note USPS is a financial supporter of NPR. A federal judge extended a block on those requirements last week after finding that USPS has no authority to impose them on states. And a whistleblower report claims the Postal Service's systems for enforcing those requirements have not been properly tested and could derail mail-in voting for the midterm general election, which has already started in North Carolina. Hansi Lo Wong, NPR News.
1: You're listening to NPR. Federal safety officials say they have recovered the flight data recorders from the Amazon cargo plane that crashed Sunday at Miami's airport. They say the jet ran off the runway after landing and crashed into two vehicles. Five people on the ground were killed. The pilots survived. Every 3 years, a test called the Program for International Student Assessment, or PISA, is given. It tells us how 15-year-olds around the globe are doing in subjects such as science, math, and reading. NPR's Janaki Mehta reports the 2025 results are now out.
5: The idea behind PISA is to see how students nearing the end of their school career are doing at applying their academics to real-world tasks. The good news for American students, they did better in science and reading than students in most other countries, though China and Singapore topped every subject. Compared with 2022, American student scores didn't change much other than a dip in reading skills. Girls did better than boys in reading, but boys scored higher on computational problem solving and math. And the performance gap between high-performing and low-performing American students was much bigger than in other countries. Starting with this latest report, PISA will now happen every 4 years instead of three. Janaki Mehta, NPR News.
1: Jury selection starts today in New York for the federal racketeering trial against Chinese tech firm Huawei. The U.S. accuses Huawei of stealing technology, plotting to steal U.S. trade secrets, and fraud. The Chinese government says the U.S. is using economic bullying. This is NPR.
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Well, welcome to the second hour of Morning Jazz. I'm your host, Jasmine Harper. And that was Bob James there on this tune titled Westchester Lady off of the album 3. And certainly we're going to continue on listening to some amazing jazz. Up next is Dina Ledbetter with Moonchild. Then we'll also have a tune from Jerry Gibbs and Thrasher People. Keep it right here on 90.7 FM WNCU.

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Well, that was Gary Gibbs there and Thrasher People with Tina Town off of the album Weather or Nut. And speaking of weather, we have your weather report ready for you all up next as we continue on with great jazz. Here is a Dancing Cats, and then we'll also have a tune from Michael Dietz. Keep it right here on 90.7 FM WNCU.

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Well, that was Jeff Lorber there with 10th Victim off of the album Step It Up. And this is the Triangle's only station for jazz and more, of course. Their time now here in the Bull City is 8:40 a.m. and I have your weather report ready for you all so that you know how to navigate your day. It's currently 67 degrees, cloudy out there just a little bit. The sun is kind of starting to poke out with highs of 85 and lows of 61. It's probably the coolest that it's been lately. Tomorrow is going to be a little bit similar with highs of 86 and lows of 62 with partly sunny skies. Well, let's continue on with the jazz here with Dexter Gordon with I Can't Escape From You. Keep it right here on 90.7 FM Morning Jazz.

0: You're listening to Morning Jazz on 90.7 FM at WNCU, the Triangle's only station for jazz and more. Well, that was Jimmy Smith there on the organ with I Can't Give You Anything But Love. And certainly that is what is happening in our music that we are playing this morning. Jazz all, every single day, 24/7. We are closing out this hour and segue over into our third hour. 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And then to close us out here is Dwayne Dolphin with Milestones. 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I'm your host, Jasmine Harper. 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
1: From NPR News in Washington, I'm Corva Coleman. Canada has imposed retaliatory tariffs on the U.S. worth about $20 billion. It's retaliation for tariffs imposed on Canada by President Trump. Diesel prices remain at a record high price. The Motoring Club AAA says the average cost of a gallon of diesel is now $5.90. That's well over $2 more than a year ago. The burden is heavy on farmers. From member station KCUR, Frank Morris reports.
2: Big farming operations buy diesel by the tanker truckload. The people who run those farms tend to support President Donald Trump. But the spike in diesel prices, thanks to Trump's war with Iran, are straining that relationship.
3: Well, I'm a Republican, and I'm a farmer, and I am pissed.
2: Vance Emke is about to start planting wheat on his farm in western Kansas.
3: We'll probably use about 5,000 gallons to put in the crop. It's just a rapidly escalating cost that you can't do anything about. You just eat it.
2: Emke figures the 60% jump in diesel prices could cost him up to $50,000 this year. For NPR News, I'm Frank Morris in Kansas City.
1: The Republican National Committee will open its two-day national convention tomorrow in Dallas. NPR's Tamara Keith says the president will be the featured guest.
4: It's being billed as a Trumpapalooza, and that is not my word. The chairman of the Republican National Committee, Joe Gruters, keeps calling it that. President Trump will be the headliner for the two-night convention, both nights. Vice President Vance will speak Wednesday, and there will be a mix of big-name Republicans and the regular people telling personal stories about how the administration's policies have affected them, like you see at lots of conventions.
1: NPR's Tamara Keith reporting. Saudi authorities say cross-border Houthi attacks have wounded more than 70 people overnight. NPR's Aya Batraoui says women and children were also hurt when Houthis targeted four regions in southwest Saudi Arabia.
5: Saudi Arabia said it affirms the right to defend its sovereignty and safeguard its assets following Houthi attacks on civilian and economic sites. The Houthi ballistic missile and drone attacks raise the specter of renewed war in Yemen following several years of tenuous truce. The Houthis say they struck Aramco oil sites, an economic zone, and an airbase in southwest Saudi Arabia in response to 121 Saudi airstrikes across Yemen in the past 3 days, including one that struck a prison Monday. The Houthis say women and children were killed in that attack. Fighting between Saudi-backed Yemeni forces and the Houthis has also intensified near the Bab al-Mandeb shipping corridor. The Iran-backed Houthis are also targeting Saudi tankers in the Red Sea, forcing the kingdom to reroute oil shipments through a much longer route. Aya Batraoui, NPR News, Dubai.
1: You're listening to NPR News. The British government says it is banning trade with Israeli settlements in the occupied West Bank. British Foreign Secretary Ed Miliband spoke to the UK Parliament today. Miliband said that, quote, settler terrorists are responsible for conducting ethnic cleansing of Palestinians. He says the British action is to help preserve the chance of a two-state solution. Israeli President Isaac Herzog says this decision will fall on the wrong side of history. The summer box office season has been one for the record books. NPR's Bob Mondello explains.
6: For close followers of movie box office numbers, this summer has been a nail-biter. Hollywood counts summer as the weeks between the first Friday in May and Labor Day. By that standard, history's biggest box office summer was 2013, when Iron Man 3...
7: I'm Tony Stark.
6: ...led a parade of blockbusters to collective ticket sales of just over $4.75 billion. The theater data firm Rentrak now projects that Spider-Man Brand New Day...
8: My name is Peter Parker.
6: ...and a fresh parade of blockbusters will have collected $4.76 billion, a new record. It comes with an asterisk. Audience fondness for premium formats like IMAX has inflated ticket prices since 2013, so those dollars represent fewer patrons. Attendance, while up from recent years, is still well below pre-pandemic levels. Bob Mondello, NPR News.
1: French officials say that thieves have stolen two valuable Renoir paintings from a museum in a southern town. This comes nearly a year after thieves brazenly stole millions of dollars in jewels from the Louvre Museum in Paris. This is NPR.
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Well, that was Milton Suggs there on the vocals there in Sing a Song of Songs. Kenny Garrett was also there on the tune with Michael King there on the piano. It's off the album Pure Intention. And certainly we are continuing on within this third hour of Morning Jazz. Thank you all for tuning in to the Tuesday edition. Again, I'm Jasmine Harper, and let's continue on listening to the best jazz that you will not hear anywhere else. Here is Nina Simone with Hey Buddy Bolden, and then we'll also have a tune titled Sweet Lorraine. Keep it right here on WNCU.

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Certainly, that was Dr. Gian Bianchi there with Sweet Lorene. And we are so excited to continue on listening to this amazing jazz with you, all of you, and that you get to discover new tunes as well. Letting you all know that we are broadcasting live from the campus of North Carolina Central University. 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Keep it right here. 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

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Well, that was Carol V. Dashiell there on the tune "Loving You Has Been an Ecstasy" off of the album Lineage. And like I told you all previously, we are broadcasting live from the campus of North Carolina Central University. And speaking of North Carolina Central University, the ultimate homecoming experience is coming up next month. We have many events with the Ultimate Homecoming Experience. I wanted to let you all know about those. Specifically on Homecoming Day, which is October 10th, is the Homecoming Parade at 8 a.m. on Fayetteville Street. They also have a D9 meetup at 10 a.m. to noon in the Library Bowl, or as I like to call it, the Greek Bowl. And then there will be a football game as well versus William & Mary at 1 p.m. And then the student and alumni social will kick off at 4 to 6:30 p.m. It's going to be an amazing time. You know, I feel like homecoming isn't just for NCCU alum and NCCU students, but also the Durham community, and you are a part of that community. So come on down to NCCU. We'll also have a table out on homecoming day for you all to pick up some swag as well, and you don't want to miss it. For complete homecoming events, ticket, parking, transportation, and campus closure information, visit WNCU.org. Here is Jay Sinnott with More Today Than Yesterday. 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

0: You're listening to Morning Jazz on 90.7 FM at WNCU, the Triangle's only station for jazz and more. That was Henry Smith with there with Work Song off of the album New Orleans Friends and Flavors. Certainly had that feel, of course, and we are continuing on with this amazing jazz as we segue over into our fourth and final hour here. 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I'm your host, Jasmine Harper. Keep it right here on the Triangle's only station for jazz and more, WNCU.
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1: Live from NPR News in Washington, I'm Corva Coleman. Stocks opened lower this morning as the U.S. trade war with Canada ratchets up. NPR's Scott Horsley reports the Dow Jones Industrial Average tumbled more than 500 points in early trading.
2: As promised, Canada imposed tariffs this morning on some $20 billion worth of U.S. goods, including appliances, motorcycles, and dairy products. The import levies are in retaliation for tariffs that President Trump imposed on Canadian products 2 weeks ago. For decades, the U.S. and Canada shared a free trade agreement, which was renewed during Trump's first term as president. Canadian Prime Minister Mark Carney complains the U.S. signature is often written in pencil. Crude oil prices jumped over the holiday weekend after Houthi rebels attacked facilities in Saudi Arabia. AAA says retail gasoline prices rose to $4.15 a gallon, while diesel fuel is hovering near an all-time high of $5.90 a gallon. Scott Horsley, NPR News, Washington.
1: The Israeli Prime Minister's office has termed a newspaper report that he was warned ahead of time but did nothing about Hamas's planned October 7th attack on southern Israel, quote, an absolute lie. Israeli opposition leaders have also reacted to the report, which NPR has not independently confirmed, by labeling the prime minister, quote, unfit to serve. NPR's Carrie Kahn reports.
3: According to Haaretz, the UAE leader warned Israel's prime minister, Benjamin Netanyahu, of an imminent attack 10 days before October 7th. Citing multiple foreign sources, Haaretz says Netanyahu's response was muted. The prime minister's office dismissed the claims as a lie. Thousands of Hamas-led militants broke through multiple border barriers on October 7, 2023, killing more than 1,200 and taking more than 250 hostages. Israel responded with a destructive three-year-long military offensive in Gaza, killing more than 73,000 Palestinians, according to local health officials. Netanyahu's opponents have long criticized what they say were his security and political failings to thwart the Hamas attack. Carrie Kahn, NPR News, Tel Aviv.
1: The governments of Britain, Canada, and France say they are banning imports of goods made in Israeli settlements in the occupied West Bank. The British Foreign Secretary told British lawmakers today the UK government agrees there is ethnic cleansing in the occupied West Bank. He also says the UK move is to stop settlement expansion there. France wants all European countries to stop trading with the settlements. A handful of countries in Europe have taken similar steps. Israel warns that it will respond to this action, but has not specified how. One Israeli minister wants the British ambassador to Israel expelled. You're listening to NPR News from Washington. Today is New Hampshire's primary election. New Hampshire Democratic Senator Jean Shaheen is retiring. Former New Hampshire Senator John Sununu and former Massachusetts Senator Scott Brown are among eight GOP candidates running for her seat. Five Democratic candidates are running too, including New Hampshire Congressman Chris Pappas. Strong winds and heavy rains have been lashing the Hawaiian Islands overnight as Hurricane Lowell moves to their west. From Hawaii Public Radio, Emma Kyrus reports, Lowell remains a Category 2 storm with top sustained winds of 105 miles per hour.
4: Kauai and Niihau, the two most westward islands, are under a hurricane and high surf warning and could see damaging winds and torrential rain. Schools and local government offices have been closed. The state is still recovering from Hurricane Lala, which brought high winds and catastrophic flooding to the Big Island of Hawaii, killing at least two people. Residents of Kauai felt minimal impacts from Lala, but many residents remember Hurricane Iniki, a Category 4 storm that caused widespread destruction across the island 34 years ago. For NPR News, I'm Emma Kyrus.
1: Government ministers in Singapore are getting a raise for the first time in 15 years. However, they're already among the world's most well-compensated government officials. Singaporean Prime Minister Lawrence Wong earns more than $1.5 million a year. He will get a pay increase of more than another $1 million. Wong says he will donate that increase to charity. I'm Corva Coleman, NPR News.
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That was Javon Jackson there with Mr. Tambourine Man off of the album Jackson Plays Dylan. That was a new tune in there that came out this year. And we are still here in our fourth and final hour, the Tuesday edition of Morning Jazz. I'm your host, Jasmine Harper. Let's get back to the tunes here. Up next is a tune titled Blues for Scott. Then we'll have a tune from Mavis, Swamp Pool, up next. Keep it right here on 90.7 FM, the Triangle's only station for jazz and more Morning Jazz.

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That was Mavis Swan Pool there with Four Words Forward. And of course, we have Mavis Swan Pool in the WNCU Jazz House. Stumbling over my words because I'm so excited to tell you all about this news that we have on YouTube at WNCU Radio. Many musicians and many just great performers and entertainers in WNCU Jazz House. Check out those interviews there on our YouTube at WNCU Radio again. Lastly, we had Marcus Anderson in the studio, and he performed recently this weekend, this past weekend, at the John Coltrane International Jazz and Blues Festival. So hopefully you guys won tickets here and you were able to make it out to the O'Connell Park in High Point, North Carolina, right? Yes, such an amazing time. We have more jazz for you all coming up next. Keep it right here. 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

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I'm your host, DL, and if you need a jolt of energy to get you through the last of your workday, check out The Afternoon Jazz Show. 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So whether you're working remotely, commuting, or just trying to get through the rest of the day, Afternoon Jazz has what you need Monday through Friday from 3 to 7 p.m. right here on 90.7.

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0: You're listening to Morning Jazz here on 90.7 FM WNCU, the Triangle's only station for jazz and more. That was Queen Latifah there with Poetry Man. And certainly we are closing out this hour of Morning Jazz. Thank you all for tuning in and keeping WNCU as a soundtrack to your morning. We have Clifford Brown up next with the Blues Walk to close us out. And then we'll have NPR at the top of the hour, followed by the Midday Jazz Adjustment with Dr. Timothy Ali. Keep your dials here and make sure to stay connected with us on social media by following us on all platforms at WNCU Radio. I'm your host, Jasmine Harper. 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
1: Our news in Washington, I'm Corva Coleman. The British government has announced a trade ban on goods and services from Israeli settlements in the occupied West Bank. These settlements are illegal under international law. NPR's Lauren Freyer reports from London. Foreign ministers of 12 countries say they are taking similar action.
2: Israel recently issued tenders for construction of about 1,200 new housing units in what's called this E1 settlement in the occupied West Bank, which would effectively split in two the territory that Palestinians want to form their future state. The UK says it would destroy the two-state solution. In their statement, the 12 foreign ministers also accused Israel of turning a blind eye to settler violence and settlement expansion that, quote, undermines the two-state solution. That's for Israel and a Palestinian state to exist side by side.
1: NPR's Lauren Freyer reporting from London. Israel's president says this is a grave miscalculation. Israel's finance minister says the British ambassador to Israel should be expelled. The Israeli government is warning of a response. Russia launched a massive attack on Ukraine early this morning. NPR's Hanna Palomarenko reports from Kyiv that most of the Russian strikes targeted the capital.
3: Residents woken by the pre-dawn attack on Kyiv posted on social media. Russia struck the city with drones and ballistic and cruise missiles, resulting in 3 deaths and at least 19 injuries. President Volodymyr Zelensky said that air defense systems shot down about 90% of the aerial targets, but Ukraine still needs missiles to counter Russia's. The attack continued into the morning when Russian drones struck the building of a Ukrainian television station. Also, during the nighttime and morning attacks, 2 passenger trains were hit. 1 person was killed. Hanna Polomarenko, NPR News, Kyiv.
1: In the U.S., Republicans head to Dallas this week for an unconventional midterm convention. As NPR's Tamara Keith reports, this is the first convention for Republicans outside of a presidential election year.
4: The convention is centered around President Trump and his policies, so much so that he's headlining the program both nights. There are questions about how many Republican candidates will actually attend, especially those in tight races trying to get some distance from an unpopular president. But Alex Triantafilou, chairman of the Ohio Republican Party, says he isn't worried.
5: You know, from the very beginning, you know, we were told that we could use this as an opportunity to rally the troops and to raise some money for the party. And those two things have certainly happened.
4: A Democratic Party spokesman is predicting what he calls the worst infomercial in the history of political campaigning. Tamara Keith, NPR News.
1: You're listening to NPR News from Washington. New Hampshire is holding its primary election today. Candidates are seeking state and federal offices. Many candidates from both parties want to succeed New Hampshire Democratic Senator Gene Shaheen, who is retiring. Broadway theaters plan to dim their lights tonight in honor of Dolly Parton and other entertainers with ties to the Great White Way who've recently died. NPR's Chloe Veltman reports the venues will do this simultaneously at 6:45 p.m. Eastern Time.
6: Marquee lights on all 41 Broadway houses will lower for 1 minute in remembrance of 13 individuals who died over the past 3 months. Dolly Parton, who wrote the Tony-nominated score for 9 to 5, the musical, and co-wrote and produced an upcoming show about her life, is to be commemorated alongside actor Tim Curry, impresario Clive Davis, and musician and actor Glenn Hansard. The list also includes actress Louise Lasser and theatrical manager Seth Marquette, among others. Since 2024, the marquee dimming tradition has been organised on a quarterly basis by a group of theatre owners. They created a more formal process following controversies in previous years over the lack of such ceremonies for several notable Broadway figures. Chloe Veltman, NPR News.
1: The Kennedy Center in Washington, D.C. says part of a ceiling collapsed in the Performing Arts Center last Friday evening. President Trump has pushed to add his name to the building and to close the center for 2 years for renovations. Opponents won a court order earlier this year to force Trump to remove his name from the Arts Center. This is NPR.
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Welcome to the Midday Jazz Adjustment with Dr. Holly. I trust that everyone had a safe and enjoyable Labor Day long holiday weekend. To those who attended the John Coltrane 15th annual John Coltrane International Jazz and Blues Festival, I'm sure we could all agree that a great time was had by all. It was good to meet some of the artists as well as fellow musicians and former students from North Carolina Central University, and of course our academic play cousins, the Aggies of North Carolina A&T State University. Well, now that we are back to the short week, we've opened the hour with the Greg Hatsa organization doing Moments Notice, and we'll continue on with music of the ensemble Weather Report from the recording Heavy Weather. This is Palladium.

0: The Afternoon Jazz Show airs Monday through Friday from 3 to 7 p.m. here on 90.7 FM. I'm your host, DL, and if you need a jolt of energy to get you through the last of your workday, check out The Afternoon Jazz Show. Afternoon Jazz is an eclectic mix of mainstream jazz, contemporary jazz, and, of course, a little R&B to shake things up a bit as you're navigating your way home through traffic. So whether you're working remotely, commuting, or just trying to get through the rest of the day, Afternoon Jazz has what you need Monday through Friday from 3 to 7 p.m. right here on 90.7.
1: 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We were just listening to music of Terrence Blanchard from the recording Simply Stated, and that was the opening selection titled Lil Fawdy, which actually has a connection to the Indiana Jones, a series of movies starring Harrison Ford. You might remember that ba-ba-da-ba, that opening theme that John Williams composed for that motion picture. And Terrence borrowed those first four notes, and Lil Fawdy was the result. Prior to that, we heard Jonathan Leslie doing a selection titled No Lint in the Pocket, preceded by the musicians of Weather Report from the 1977 now classic recording Heavy Weather doing Palladium. We'll continue on now with music of the Dan Pugash Big Band with Nicole Zuraitis doing a selection titled Travel from the recording Bianca.

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And we also heard music of the Dan Pugash Big Band featuring vocalist Nicole Zaratis doing Travel from the recording Bianca. We'll continue on with music of Dexter Gordon from the recording Dexter Rides again, and we'll hear the title selection followed by music of Eric Alexander from the recording Don't Follow the Crowd, and we'll hear a selection titled No More Centabres.

And on 90.7 FM, the Triangle's only station for great jazz and more, we're listening to music of Bernie Williams from The Journey Within, and this is Desvelado. Thank you for joining me during this first hour, and we'll certainly be back with the lunch hour edition right after the NPR news break at the top of the hour. So let's plan to meet up then.

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The live broadcast starts at 7 with DJ Travis Gales from the Friday Night Old School Mix. 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
1: Live from NPR News, I'm Lakshmi Singh. The nation's preparing to observe the 25th anniversary of the 9/11 terrorist attacks. President Trump paid tribute to 9/11 victims and first responders today at a Steel Across America event in Washington, D.C.
2: When we see the steel, we're reminded that no matter what threat or challenge comes our way, America will fight, America will endure, and America will prevail. And nothing can keep our country down, and our country is stronger today than it's ever been before.
1: Vice President J.D. Vance is expected to be in New York City this Friday for a remembrance ceremony at Ground Zero while the president speaks at the Pentagon. About $20 billion worth of American goods are now subject to Canadian tariffs. They went into effect this morning, as promised by Canada's prime minister, in response to levies imposed by President Trump on Canadian products. We have more from Dan Karpinchak.
3: Nearly 700 American products are now subject to Canadian tariffs ranging from 15 to 50%. The targeted measures will include commodities like steel and aluminum, household items such as appliances, electronics, perfume and makeup, as well as dairy and plywood. Ottawa had threatened the countermeasures after President Trump slapped new 50% tariffs on Canadian goods nearly 3 weeks ago. Trump has threatened to retaliate again. And Trump has set his sights on the Montreal-based plane maker Bombardier, saying they would no longer be allowed to sell in the U.S. unless they manufactured there. Bombardier employs about 3,000 Americans at factories in Kansas and Texas and maintains service facilities in multiple states. For NPR News, I'm Dan Karpinchak in Toronto.
1: British Foreign Secretary Ed Miliband has announced a ban on imports of goods produced in Jewish settlements in the Israeli-occupied West Bank in what the U.K. government calls a, quote, reset of its relations with Israel. Saudi authorities say cross-border Houthi attacks have wounded more than 70 people overnight. NPR's Aya Batraoui says women and children were also hurt when Houthis targeted four regions in southwest Saudi Arabia.
4: Saudi Arabia said it affirms the right to defend its sovereignty and safeguard its assets following Houthi attacks on civilian and economic sites. The Houthi ballistic missile and drone attacks raised the specter of renewed war in Yemen following several years of tenuous truce. The Houthis say they struck Aramco oil sites, an economic zone, and an airbase in southwest Saudi Arabia in response to 121 Saudi airstrikes across Yemen in the past 3 days, including one that struck a prison Monday. Fighting between Saudi-backed Yemeni forces and the Houthis has also intensified near the Bab al-Mandeb shipping corridor. The Iran-backed Houthis are also targeting Saudi tankers in the Red Sea, forcing the kingdom to reroute oil shipments through a much longer route. Aya Batraoui, NPR News, Dubai.
1: You're listening to NPR News. The GOP is getting ready for this week's midterm election convention, where President Trump is expected to figure prominently. The gathering takes place in Dallas Wednesday and Thursday ahead of Friday's 9/11 ceremonies marking the 25th anniversary of the terror attacks on U.S. soil. Voters in New Hampshire are deciding the outcome of primary races today. They include Senate, House, and gubernatorial contests. And the power of President Trump's endorsement will also be tested once again. New research finds exposure to secondhand smoke may put more people at risk of premature death than previously thought. NPR's Jonathan Lambert reports on the findings published in The Lancet Public Health.
5: Smoking tobacco is the leading preventable cause of death worldwide, largely because of all the harmful chemicals in smoke. That smoke can also harm non-smokers who just happen to breathe it in. Scientists have studied this harm for decades, but haven't had a clear sense of the global impact of secondhand smoke. So a team analyzed data on exposure and health consequences from over 200 countries and territories over the past few decades. They found nearly 3 billion people were exposed to secondhand smoke in 2023. About a quarter of those were children under 15 who are especially vulnerable. The researchers estimate about 1.6 million deaths were attributable to that exposure, nearly 3% of all deaths that year. Jonathan Lambert, NPR News.
1: The Dow Jones Industrial Average is down more than 1% or 571 points. 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

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Welcome to the lunch hour edition of the Midday Jazz Adjustment with Dr. Holly until 1 p.m. We've opened the hour with music of Mr. Carter, bassist Ron Carter, doing Benny Golson's composition, Stable Mates. We'll continue on with more great music, this time courtesy of drummer Lewis Hayes and trumpeter Woody Shaw, doing Obsequious, Lewis Hayes composition. And then we'll follow that up with music of trumpeter and composer Charles Tolliver, doing a selection titled Household of Saud.

And on 90.7 FM, WNCU, the Triangle's only station for jazz and more, we've heard music of Woody Shaw and Lewis Hayes, with bassist Stafford James doing Obsequious of Lewis Hayes, followed by Charles Tolliver's Household of Saud. We continue on with more music of pianist and composer Ed Palantonio. This selection is titled Rugrat Matt, a musical caricature of his son Matthew. And we'll hear music of the Terrell Stafford Dick Oates Quintet, as well as Dexter Gordon, a little while later in the lunch hour edition of the Midday Jazz Adjustment here on 90.7 FM WNCU Durham.

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And a quick word of thanks from Dr. Holly for your attention during the lunch hour edition of the Midday Jazz Adjustment here on 90.7 FM, WNCU, the Triangle's only station for jazz and more. Mr. Michael Hanna is in the on-deck circle with the afternoon jam right on the heels of the 1 o'clock jump. NPR news break coming up in about 90 seconds. We'll wrap up the hour with music of saxophonist Ravi Coltrane from his recording Spirit Fiction. And Mr. Coltrane, a recent guest at the John Coltrane International Jazz and Blues Festival. This is Phantasm. I look forward to gathering with you tomorrow from 11 a.m. to 1 p.m. right here on 90.7 FM. 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

0: This is Chancellor Carrie Dixon. 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
1: Live from NPR News, I'm Lakshmi Singh. Officials in New York City have settled two lawsuits linked to air quality risks after the 9/11 terror attacks 25 years ago. The city is also releasing documents withheld for decades by past mayors. NPR's Brian Mann with details.
2: After the 9/11 attack, much of Lower Manhattan was covered in thick dust. Mayor Zoran Mamdani says past Democratic and Republican city administrations concealed details of the toxic material in that debris.
3: These are documents that show what the city knew about the toxic air around Ground Zero, when they knew it, and how they acted to limit liability.
2: Comedian Jon Stewart campaigned for release of these documents. During a press conference, Stewart said acknowledging the devastating impact of toxic air after 9/11 is long overdue.
4: We've lost three times as many people to 9/11 related illnesses as we did on 9/11. Three times as many, almost 10,000 people.
2: On Friday, during a 9/11 ceremony, New York City will hold a moment of silence for those who've died from 9/11 related illnesses. Brian Mann, NPR News, New York.
1: The United Kingdom, France, and Canada say they're banning imports of goods from Israeli settlements in the occupied West Bank. And a wider group of countries say they'll also take steps amid mounting concern over settlement expansion and violence. NPR's Lauren Frayer has this from London.
5: UK Foreign Secretary Ed Miliband says his government has concluded that settler terrorists are responsible for ethnic cleansing against Palestinians. So he says the UK is banning all goods grown or manufactured in settlements, things like fruit and vegetables or wine. And it's sanctioning companies that do business with those settlements or help construct them.
6: So to those who finance or facilitate illegal settlements, let me say this. You will face the full force of UK sanctions.
5: Yeah. Israel says it's closing the British consulate in East Jerusalem in response. And Mike Huckabee, the U.S. ambassador to Israel, accused Miliband of Jew hate, even though his parents are Holocaust survivors. Lauren Frayer, NPR News, London.
1: U.S. goods are now subject to retaliatory tariffs from Canada. As of today, about $20 billion worth of American products are subject to levies up to 50%. In Toronto, reporter Peter Armstrong has more on the neighbors' elevated trade war.
7: The two sides are not talking at this point. Trump is posting maps of North America covered in the U.S. flag, memes of him fighting the prime minister and calling him governor. Defense Secretary Pete Hegseth was recently accused of making fun online of the appearance of a Canadian teenager, Army cadet, and her instructor. You know, getting out of any conflict is hard. Trade wars are no different. Common ground is really needed, and none of this makes finding that common ground any easier.
1: That's Peter Armstrong speaking with NPR's Up First. From Washington, this is NPR News. Florida authorities say five people were killed when their van that's used to get cleaning crews to planes was struck by an Amazon cargo jet that slid off the runway Sunday. Miami-Dade County Sheriff Rosie Cordero Stutt said today the people who died ranged in age from 47 to 75. Five other people were injured, two critically. Federal investigators are examining what led to the incident, including the lack of a system to slow or stop speeding jets. Smithsonian Secretary Lonnie Bunch says he is retiring after 38 years of service with the Smithsonian. In 2019, he became the first African-American to lead the organization. Thieves got away with two Renoir paintings from a small museum on the French Riviera. Rebecca Rossman reports police say the suspects are still on the loose.
8: Police describe the two suspects as, quote, well-equipped and well-informed. They say the thieves entered the museum early Tuesday by cutting through a fence with an electric knife. They ran off with four Renoir paintings but had to abandon two of them during their escape. Police arrived within 5 minutes after the museum's alarm system went off, but the suspects were already gone. The theft comes nearly a year after masked thieves broke into the Louvre Museum in Paris, taking off with crown jewels described as priceless, including an emerald and gold necklace Napoleon gave to his wife. That and a string of other recent heists in France have drawn scrutiny of security measures at museums across the country. Rebecca Rossman, NPR News.
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I'm Michael Hanna, and welcome to the Afternoon Jam, your destination for a mix of styles to get you and keep you jamming through the early afternoon. Opening up the hour from his album, History of the Vibraphone, that was vibraphonist Warren Wolf. He's joined on that one by Vicente Archer on bass, Carol Vaughn DeShield III on drums, and Alex Brown on piano. And that tune, originally by vibraphonist Terry Gibbs, was called Bobstacle Chorus. Indeed. Well, cheers to Tuesday. I hope you enjoyed your Labor Day and extended weekend. Maybe you still got some food, some dogs and burgers left over that you'll be snacking on today. If not, meanwhile, we can definitely feed ourselves more of these tasty tunes. Up next, we'll hear from the late, great George Duke on vocals and keys. This one from his album, Faces in Reflection, is called Capricorn. Keep it here on WNCU.

You're listening to the Afternoon Jam on WNCU, the Triangle's only station for jazz and more. I'm Michael Hanna. That was music from the album Stabilimento from bassist Roberto Occipenti. And he's joined on that one by Tim Reyes on tenor sax and Luis Denis on alto sax, Manuel Valera on piano, and Daphnis Prieto on drums. That one was called Tuareg. Indeed. Well, the Labor Day conditions yesterday were real nice, and today's weather seems to still sit in that same pocket. Currently about 83 degrees here in Durham, supposed to reach a high of only about 85 later this afternoon. Later this evening, supposed to be a bit overcast and temperatures cooling down into the mid to low 70s, and then overnight dropping further into the mid to low 60s. So another cool late summer's night tonight. Tomorrow and the rest of the week's conditions not set to get too much warmer than today, but the chances of rain are returning this weekend. But it's only Tuesday. We're still at the top of the week. And while we're here, we'll enjoy ourselves and this music today. Up next, music from another bassist. Here's Stanley Clark from his album Toys of Men. This one's called Game. Keep it here on 90.7 FM.

0: You're listening to the Afternoon Jam on WNCU, the Triangle's only station for jazz and more. I'm Michael Hanna. That was music from vocalist Somi from her album What Does It Take to Bloom? That one was called Ingayaya. Indeed, middle of the hour and more good music on the way. After a brief message, we'll hear from NCCU's own Edmund Palantonio on piano from his album Dedications. It'll be one called JR. Keep it here on WNCU.
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You're listening to The Afternoon Jam on WNCU, the Triangle's only station for jazz and more. I'm Michael Hanna. That was music from the album Peligroso by Dave Pike on vibraphone, joined as well by Carl Saunders on trumpet, Rich Pullen on trombone, Michael Touré on flute, Bobby Matos on timbales, Robertito Melendez on congas, and Jonathan Pintoff on bass with Victor Seguera on piano. That one was called Sandunga. Indeed, music to get your body moving this Tuesday. Up next, more classic music from John Coltrane on saxophone from his album Ballads. This one is titled Nancy. Keep it here on 90.7 FM.

0: You're listening to 90.7 FM WNCU, the Triangle's only station for jazz and more. I'm Michael Hanna. That was music from the album Soundtrack by Jeremy Pelt on trumpet, and that one was called You and Me. Before that, we heard Jackie Byard on solo piano from his album The Late Show, live from Keystone Corner. That one was called Hello, Young Lovers. Indeed, about to say goodbye to the close of Side A this Tuesday's. And NPR News is coming up at the very top of the hour, and after that, Side B of the afternoon jam will commence promptly. But before that, and after a brief message, we will hear more of the vibraphone as we have been hearing today. Here's some classic stuff from Cal Jader from his album La Onda Va Bien. It's a tune called Mambo Mindoro. Keep it here on WNCU.
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1: Live from NPR News, I'm Lakshmi Singh. Lonnie Bunch, the first African-American to lead the Smithsonian Institution, is retiring. The 73-year-old historian took the helm in 2019, but spent decades with the organization that is tasked, among other things, with accurately chronicling American history. Since President Trump's return to office, the administration has accused the Smithsonian of promoting radical ideology and has threatened the institution's federal funding. Bunch has said in media interviews that disputes with the administration did not play a role in his decision to retire, but that he would continue to fight for the Smithsonian's independence. The Israeli Prime Minister's office has termed a newspaper report that he was warned ahead of time but did nothing about Hamas's planned October 7th attack on southern Israel an absolute lie. Israeli opposition leaders have also reacted to the report, which NPR has not independently confirmed, by labeling the prime minister, quote, unfit to serve. NPR's Carrie Khan reports.
2: According to Haaretz, the UAE leader warned Israel's Prime Minister Benjamin Netanyahu of an imminent attack 10 days before October 7th. Citing multiple foreign sources, Haaretz says Netanyahu's response was muted. The prime minister's office dismissed the claims as a lie. Thousands of Hamas-led militants broke through multiple border barriers on October 7, 2023, killing more than 1,200 and taking more than 250 hostages. Israel responded with a destructive three-year-long military offensive in Gaza, killing more than 73,000 Palestinians, according to local health officials. Netanyahu's opponents have long criticized what they say were his security and political failings to thwart the Hamas attack. Carrie Khan, NPR News, Tel Aviv.
1: Authorities say all five people who were killed in Sunday's Amazon cargo plane crash in Miami were inside a cleaning crew van. NPR's Joel Rose reports the cause of the collision is still under investigation.
3: The Miami-Dade County Sheriff says all five of the people who died in the crash at Miami International Airport were in a van that carried cleaning crews to and from planes. According to the sheriff, the deceased range in age from 47 to 75. Two people remain in critical condition, and a third is in stable condition. The Amazon cargo jet crashed as it tried to land on Sunday afternoon, overrunning its runway by roughly 1,300 feet. It slammed into the van while still on airport property, investigators say, and then smashed through a fence and onto a local street, where it also destroyed an SUV. The National Transportation Safety Board is leading the investigation. Joel Rose, NPR News, Washington.
1: From Washington, this is NPR News. The GOP holds a convention this week focused on the midterm elections. The first of its kind event in Dallas is being billed as a Trump-a-palooza. The president is the headliner. Vice President J.D. Vance is set to speak Wednesday. But as NPR's Tamara Keith describes it, some congressional candidates may not take the stage.
4: I've done the math here, and fewer than half of the Republican candidates in competitive House and Senate races are listed as convention speakers, which gives you a sense of how complicated this dance might be for some. And last week at a White House press briefing, Vance said he's not worried about some candidates deciding they would be better served staying home and raising money or talking to voters.
1: NPR's Tamara Keith reporting. The summer box office season has been one for the record books, NPR's Bob Mondello explains.
5: For close followers of movie box office numbers, this summer has been a nail-biter. Hollywood counts summer as the weeks between the first Friday in May and Labor Day. By that standard, history's biggest box office summer was 2013, when Iron Man 3...
6: I'm Tony Stark.
5: ...led a parade of blockbusters to collective ticket sales of just over $4.75 billion. The theater data firm Rentrak now projects a Spider-Man Brand New Day.
7: My name is Peter Parker.
5: And a fresh parade of blockbusters will have collected $4.76 billion, a new record. It comes with an asterisk. Audience fondness for premium formats like IMAX has inflated ticket prices since 2013, so those dollars represent fewer patrons. Attendance, while up from recent years, is still well below pre-pandemic levels. Bob Mondello, NPR News.
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I'm Michael Hanna. Music we just heard from the album Another Kind of Bird, that was Richard Barata on drums, joined by Vincent Herring and Abraham Burton on alto sax, Craig Handy and Eric Alexander on tenor sax, Paul Ballenbeck on guitar, Paul Russman on percussion with Michael Coates on bass, Bill O'Connell on piano and arrangements. And that was their rendition of that signature Charlie Parker standard, Donna Lee. Indeed. Well, I hope that your Tuesday's been going well thus far, and with the help of this good music, gets better and better. Up next, we'll hear from three of the best on the bass. Here's Stanley Clark, Marcus Miller, and Victor Wooten from their collaborative album Thunder. This one's called Hillbillies on a Quiet Afternoon. Keep it here on 90.7 FM.

You're listening to The Afternoon Jam on WNCU, the Triangle's only station for jazz and more. I'm Michael Hanna. That was music from bassist Stanley Clark, Marcus Miller, and Victor Wooten from their collaborative album, Thunder. That tune was called Hillbillies on a Quiet Afternoon. Indeed. Whether or not you consider yourself a hillbilly, I don't know if your afternoon can be but so quiet with this good music ringing in the air. More up next. Not to be confused with the famed guitarist and singer, here's John Mayer on piano from his album Nightscape. This tune is called Day by Day. Keep it here on 90.7 FM.

0: You're listening to WNCU, the Triangle's only station for jazz and more. I'm Michael Hanna. From her album Boss, that was saxophonist Jasmine Gent, and that tune was called Gentle. Indeed, here in the middle of hour two of the afternoon jam, more good music is coming up and on the way. After a brief message, we'll hear from pianist and composer John Beasley with the Frankfurt Radio Big Band. From their album, Reimagining the Music of Chick Corea's group, Return to Forever, it's one called Medieval Overture. Keep it here on WNCU 90.7 FM.
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I'm Michael Hanna. That was music from Hugh Masekela on trumpet. That one, the title track from his 1975 album called The Boys Doing It. Indeed. Well, remember, if you can't listen in on the good FM dial, that you can stream this music live online from WNCU.org and as well from our mobile app, which you can download from wherever you download your apps. 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Then you can stream us from wherever in the world you get some good Wi-Fi connection. Also, make sure that you're following us on social media, on all of those familiar platforms, on Facebook, Instagram, YouTube, and X at WNCU Radio. And definitely follow all of the great content curated not only by your favorite on-air personalities, special conversations and interviews, but as well all of the good folks behind the scenes here that make all of this happen for you. We want to keep you connected with this music, so stay connected with us. Up next, we'll hear from the album Some Other Time, The Lost Session from the Black Forest. His music recorded in 1968 and released in 2016 by Bill Evans on piano with his trio. This one is his rendition of that familiar standard, You Go to My Head. Keep it here on 90.7 FM.

0: You're listening to WNCU, the Triangle's only station for jazz and more. That was music from the album In This World by the Steve Bell Projects. That one featuring Chris Nanharaj on guitar was one called New Love. Before that, we heard the classic vocals of Mr. Johnny Hartman from his album Fortran. That one featuring Turomatsu Hino on trumpet was called Sposen. Indeed. Well, we've come this far and we've still got farther to go, but we've come to the close of this Tuesday's edition of the Afternoon Jam Show, and I'm headed out for the day. But I'll be back tomorrow from 1 to 3 p.m. to enjoy sharing this good music with you all over again. NPR News is coming up at the very top of the hour, and after that, DL will be hanging with you for the rest of the afternoon and into the early evening. But before that, and after a brief message, I'll leave you with one from the group MFSB, or Mother, Father, Sister, Brother, from their album Love is the Message. This one's called Bittersweet. I'm Michael Hanna. May the remainder of your Tuesday show you some kindness and keep on listening to your home for jazz and more here in the Triangle. It's 90.7 FM, WNCU.
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1: Live from NPR News, I'm Lakshmi Singh. The U.S. trade war with Canada is ratcheting up. NPR Scott Horsley reports on how that's affecting cross-border commerce.
2: As promised, Canada imposed tariffs this morning on some $20 billion worth of U.S. goods, including appliances, motorcycles, and dairy products. The import levies are in retaliation for tariffs that President Trump imposed on Canadian products 2 weeks ago. For decades, the U.S. and Canada shared a free trade agreement, which was renewed during Trump's first term as president. Canadian Prime Minister Mark Carney complains the U.S. signature is often written in pencil. Scott Horsley, NPR News, Washington.
1: Polling locations in Nashua and Manchester, New Hampshire, are expecting an unknown number of election observers from the Justice Department during today's primaries. New Hampshire Public Radio reports that local voting officials say they do not anticipate an impact on voters or on ballot counting. The Trump administration recently lost a legal battle to access New Hampshire's non-public voter rolls. President Trump has promoted unsubstantiated claims of election fraud. His administration's latest actions are part of a nationwide campaign to expose what it believes could be election-related violations. Smithsonian Secretary Lonnie Bunch says he plans to step down at the end of the year. In a statement, Bunch wrote that he leaves the post with, quote, mixed emotions. NPR's Andrew Limbong reports the institution has often been a target of President Trump.
3: The Smithsonian Institution includes dozens of museums, libraries, research centers, and the National Zoo. And Lonnie Bunch has been its head since 2019. Recently, Trump has levied criticisms against the institution, saying it promotes a radical ideology and engages in, quote, extreme political activism. While Bunch has been fairly reticent to push back against Trump in public, he recently wrote in an email to staffers obtained by NPR, quote, our work is driven by scholarship, accuracy, and an uncompromising commitment to tell the fullness of America's story. The board in charge of the Smithsonian has yet to name an acting secretary, but has announced a national search for Bunch's successor. Andrew Limbong, NPR News.
1: Russia is attacking Ukraine again following a three-day pause during which White House envoys Steve Witkoff and Jared Kushner traveled to both countries for peace talks. We have the latest from NPR's Charles Maines.
4: Just hours after Witkoff and Kushner departed Kyiv, Russian ballistic missiles and drones rained down on the city. President Trump's envoys made no immediate breakthrough on their aim of negotiating an end to the war. Russia's defense ministry said its forces destroyed several sites related to Ukraine's military-industrial complex, though several residential buildings were also hit. Meanwhile, fighting continued elsewhere, including Ukrainian drone attacks that left six people dead across Russia. Trump has suggested his envoys presented both sides with new U.S. proposals for peace, yet thus far, the Kremlin has only allowed it wouldn't rule out future trilateral talks with the U.S. and Ukraine at some point. Charles Maines, NPR News, Moscow.
1: You're listening to NPR News. Patrick Clancy, whose ex-wife was on trial for killing her three young children in 2023, is threatening legal action over what he says are falsehoods spreading about him online. His attorney, Howard Cooper, issued a statement saying law enforcement has been notified. Clancy's former wife, Lindsay Clancy, saw her case end in a mistrial last Friday. Jurors were unable to reach a unanimous decision on whether to hold her criminally responsible. The defense argued she suffered from postpartum psychosis. The prosecution said Clancy knew what she was doing. A new study from Pew Research finds more than 4 in 10 Americans say that Muslims are having a negative effect on the U.S. And NPR's Jason DeRose reports the study examines data collected over the past 25 years.
5: Pew Research finds that views on Islam are now more negative and more partisan than shortly after 9/11. In 2026, just over half of those surveyed said Islam is more likely than other religions to encourage violence. In 2002, that number was just 25%. More than 3/4 of Republicans this year say the religion promotes violence, whereas fewer than 1/3 believe that was the case shortly after 9/11. Pew also found that about 6 in 10 American Muslims say there's a lot of discrimination against their communities, while just over 1/3 say someone has expressed support for them in the past year because of their religion. Jason DeRose, NPR News.
1: I'm Lakshmi Singh, NPR News.
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That was Sade starting the afternoon jazz show off on this Tuesday afternoon. Sweetest Taboo from the album Promise. It's 3:10 up next. Chet Baker with Funk in Deep Freeze and Marcus Anderson, who just performed on Sunday at the 15th annual John Coltrane Festival, International Jazz and Blues Festival. He's coming up, Marcus Anderson with Just Because. Make sure you keep your dials here. 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

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It's 321. 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Coming up next, we have Laura's tune, music from Edmund Paolotanonio, and Curtis Robinson on the way with Don't You Worry About a Thing. Keep it right here. We're 90.7 FM.

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That was Curtis Robinson with the cover of Don't You Worry About a Thing from Dancing in the Street. It's 3:32 and up next, a short message, and then Dexter Gordon is on the way with It's the Talk of the Town from his album The Chase. 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

0: 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It's 3:52, coming up in 9 minutes. We'll have NPR News and then your second hour of Afternoon Jazz. So after these messages, listen out for Ronnie Laws. This one's called Tidal Wave, and Delphio Marsalis is coming up with Sidewalk Sizzle. Keep it here. 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
1: Live from NPR News, I'm Lakshmi Singh. President Trump is paying tribute to the nearly 3,000 people killed during the 9/11 terror attacks on U.S. soil nearly 25 years ago. Today, he highlighted the sacrifices of firefighters, police, and other first responders. Here's NPR's Emily Fang.
2: In a ceremony held on the ellipse between the White House and the Washington Monument, Trump posthumously awarded the Presidential Medal of Honor to a firefighter, Wells Crowther, who died saving people trapped in the South Tower of the World Trade Center. He also recognized the thousands of firefighters and EMS first responders who have since become sickened or died from pollutants they were exposed to as the Twin Towers burned. And he used the occasion to defend the war in Iran.
3: Nobody thought it could go so well. I want to just thank our military.
2: Trump will be spending 9/11 this Friday at the Pentagon, however, not New York at 9/11 memorial events. Emily Fang, NPR News, The White House.
1: The United Kingdom, France, and Canada say they are banning imports of goods from Israeli settlements in the occupied West Bank. And a wider group of countries say they'll also take steps amid mounting concern over settlement expansion and violence. NPR's Lauren Frayer has more from London.
4: UK Foreign Secretary Ed Miliband says his government has concluded that, quote, settler terrorists are responsible for ethnic cleansing against Palestinians. So he says the UK is banning all goods grown or manufactured in settlements, things like fruit and vegetables or wine. And it's sanctioning companies that do business in those settlements or help construct them.
5: So to those who finance or facilitate illegal settlements, let me say this. You will face the full force of UK sanctions.
4: Yeah. Israel says it's closing the British consulate in East Jerusalem in response. And Mike Huckabee, the U.S. ambassador to Israel, accused Miliband of what he called Jew hate, even though his parents are Holocaust survivors. Lauren Frayer, NPR News, London.
1: Smithsonian Secretary Lonnie Bunch says he's retiring after 38 years of service in 2019. He became the first African-American to lead the organization. The Smithsonian has come under criticism from President Trump, who accused the organization of promoting radical ideology. If you want to visit an airport but you're not traveling, a new option could be on the way. A TSA program will let more people through security without a ticket. Here's NPR's Bill Chappell.
6: The new federal program is called Gateside. It's part of TSA PreCheck. It's mainly for people who want to see their loved ones all the way to the gate or to welcome them back. 13 airports are offering Gateside. TSA Administrator David Cummins says it could grow fast.
7: We're hoping to have all 430 airports rolled out by the end of the year.
6: About 20 U.S. airports already offer day passes for visitors. Cummins says the TSA heard from people who want the option at their local airport. Bill Chappell, NPR News.
1: This is NPR. In Hawaii, emergency crews are responding to floods, downed trees, and widespread power outages from Hurricane Lowell. The storm center passed west of Kauai, Oahu, and Maui this morning and is moving away from Hawaii, but floods and mudslides remain a threat. Britain's Prince George is following in his father's footsteps, becoming one of Eton College's newest arrivals today. William and Kate, the Prince and Princess of Wales, were photographed accompanying their eldest child on the 13-year-old's first day at the boarding school. Star Trek fans around the globe are celebrating the 60th anniversary of the first episode aired on NBC. NPR's Mandalit El Barco reports the series led to a number of TV shows and films, video games, podcasts, and fan fiction.
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9: On September 8, 1966, American TV viewers were treated to the adventures of Captain James T. Kirk and his crew of Earthlings and a half-human, half-alien from Vulcan aboard the Starship Enterprise.
8: To seek out new life and new civilizations. To boldly go where no man has gone before.
9: The original series and its spin-offs have inspired astronauts, engineers, and legions of devoted followers. Rod Roddenberry is the son of Star Trek's creator, Gene Roddenberry.
10: I think he'd be very proud of the fact that Star Trek has tried new things. Thank you to everyone who's worked on it, and seriously, all the fans.
9: Roddenberry says the fans, Trekkies, continue to let Star Trek live long and prosper. Mandalit Del Barco, NPR News.
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That was Mike Stern on guitar with Curtis from Echoes and Other Songs. Coming up after these messages, we have Etta Jones, Who Can I Turn To, from Easy Living. And then Jonathan Leslie's on the way with Do I Do. 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We're 90.7 FM.

That was Jonathan Leslie with Do I Do. 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Keep it right here. Tribute to Lenny is up next, and we'll have Mike Pope coming up with Steeplechase. We are WNCU, the Triangle's only station for jazz and more.

0: That was Mike Pope with Steeplechase from The Parts You Keep. It's 4:28, and after these messages, music from the late, great Phyllis Hyman, Old Friend, is on the way from Living All Alone. And we'll have Joe Traina, Big Band, coming up with Take the A-Train. It's the Afternoon Jazz Show. Keep it here.
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That was music from Fernando Ferraroni. That was Solar Eclipse. It's 4:43. Up next, we have Here's That Rainy Day. And also a little bit later on, we're going to have Chuck Brown with a love theme from The Godfather. So keep it right here. We're WNCU 90.7 FM.

0: That was Chuck Brown with Love Theme from The Godfather. I'm DL, and you're listening to The Afternoon Jazz Show. It's 4:51, coming up in 10 minutes, NPR News, and then we get to ride home together. And next hour, this is the music we'll ride home together to, the Paul Keller Orchestra. We'll have some Gerald Veasley. Make sure you're listening, because the Friends of Distinction also will be playing, as well as music from Clark Terry. So it just gets better and better. Keep your dials here. 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
1: From NPR News in Washington, I'm Ryland Barton. Iranian state media says the U.S. attacked multiple Iranian tankers today. It comes after Iranian Navy forces said they captured an unmanned U.S. submarine in the Strait of Hormuz. The U.S. military said one of its underwater drones had malfunctioned earlier this week, but that it did not collect sensitive information. NPR's Hadil El-Shalchi reports.
2: Iran's Islamic Revolutionary Guard Corps' Navy Division said in a statement that it had captured, quote, one of the most modern unmanned U.S. submarines in operation on Tuesday. Iranian forces released images and video of various angles of a submarine being lifted out of water. On Sunday, Iran said it had targeted a U.S. submarine trying to enter the Strait of Hormuz, where the U.S. has imposed a naval blockade. In a statement, CENTCOM said that a U.S. underwater drone had malfunctioned more than a day ago as it was surveying regional waters. It said that the drone was an older model and that it did not collect sensitive data nor carried any classified sonar or radar equipment. Hadil Al-Shalchi, NPR News, Istanbul.
1: Canada has levied retaliatory tariffs on about $20 billion of U.S. goods. NPR's Kirk Sigler reports the Trump administration's escalating trade war with one of the U.S.'s closest allies is causing economic anxiety in border states.
3: Canada is Montana's biggest trade partner, accounting for about $1 billion in cross-border economic activity every year. Farmers here were already dealing with high diesel and fertilizer costs, and now they can expect to pay more for farm equipment. Brigitte Miranda Freer runs the Montana World Trade Center.
4: Canadian companies also purchase Montana cattle, and then they send them up to Canada where they're fed out. And by the way, when they're up there, a lot of times they're eating Montana barley.
3: It's not just farmers bracing for a hit, Miranda Freer says, but also small manufacturers and the state's lucrative tourism economy. Kirk Sigler, NPR News, Great Falls, Montana.
1: The Trump administration is asking the Supreme Court to intervene to revive a federal data system the administration expanded to check the citizenship of registered voters. NPR's Jude Joffe Block reports.
5: The data system SAVE has long been used to query the immigration status of foreign-born people. The Trump administration linked it to Social Security records for the first time, including records for U.S.-born American citizens, and made large-batch citizenship queries possible. Voting and privacy groups sued, arguing the modified system violated federal laws and inaccuracies in the data would harm eligible voters. A federal judge in D.C. blocked the use of the modified SAVE system in June, and an appeals court upheld that decision Friday. The Trump administration is now asking the Supreme Court to stay those rulings and allow the SAVE system to be used ahead of the midterm elections. Jude Joffe Block, NPR News.
1: This is NPR News from Washington. Election observers from the Department of Justice have been visiting polling places in New Hampshire during the state's primary election today. The Trump administration says it's monitoring potential violations of election security. New Hampshire Public Radio reports local voting officials are welcoming the extra monitoring. New Hampshire's Secretary of State rejected the administration's demand last year to turn over non-public voter rolls. Thieves got away with two Renoir paintings from a small museum on the French Riviera. As Rebecca Rossman reports, police say the suspects are still on the loose.
6: Police describe the two suspects as, quote, well-equipped and well-informed. They say the thieves entered the museum early Tuesday by cutting through a fence with an electric knife. They ran off with four Renoir paintings but had to abandon two of them during their escape. Police arrived within 5 minutes after the museum's alarm system went off, but the suspects were already gone. The theft comes nearly a year after masked thieves broke into the Louvre Museum in Paris, taking off with crown jewels described as priceless, including an emerald and gold necklace Napoleon gave to his wife. That and a string of other recent heists in France have drawn scrutiny of security measures at museums across the country. Rebecca Rossman, NPR News.
1: The creators of satirical cartoon TV show South Park say they've apparently changed the show's name to South America ahead of its 29th season. The renaming appears to target President Trump, whose continued efforts to rename bodies of water like Lake Ontario to Lake America and the Gulf of Mexico to the Gulf of America. U.S. stocks sank today after the three-day weekend. 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

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That was the Paul Keller Orchestra with Bopportunity. We're riding home together this afternoon, and coming up next, we're going to have Gerald Veasley with Cross Currents and Christian Fabian's on the way with Jean-Pierre. I'm DL. Keep it right here on WNCU, the Triangle's only station for jazz and more.

That was music from Christian Fabian, Jean-Pierre. You're listening to the Triangle's only station for jazz and more. We're WNCU. Coming up after these messages, Javon Jackson with When the Time is Right. And we'll have the Friends of Distinction on the way doing a cover of Hugh Masekela's Grazing in the Grass. Keep it right here where you have it. We are the Triangle's only station for jazz and more. We're WNCU 90.7 FM.

0: the Friends of Distinction with Grazing in the Grass. I'm DL. 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You don't have to miss any of the programming we have here at WNCU. On the way, music from Trio Beyond, which features Jack DeJohnette. This one's called Love and Blues, and we'll have Clark Terry alongside the Chicago Jazz Orchestra. I Loves You, Porgy. Keep it right here on WNCU.
1: 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And then on Saturday, October 10th, it's the annual Homecoming Parade on Fayetteville Street, followed by the football game, where the Eagles of NCCU takes on William and Mary at 1 p.m. at the O'Kelly Riddick Stadium. 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We'll be right back.

Thank you,

music from Clark Terry and the Chicago Jazz Orchestra. I loves you, Porgy. I'm DL. How's that commute going this afternoon? Listen, I have a fantastic tune planned for you next. It's music from Lisa Rich. It's called Beginner. And also on the way, we'll have Brotherly Love. So stay right here with us. You're listening to the Triangle's only station for jazz and more. We're WNCU 90.7.

0: That was music from Edmond Paola Antonio with Brotherly Love. Coming up in just a few minutes, we're going to have National Public Radio News and then our final hour of Afternoon Jazz. So after these messages, George Duke is coming up. The tune is called Touch and Go, and then NPR News. So keep it right here on WNCU, the Triangle's only station for jazz and more.
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2: I'm from NPR News in Washington. I'm Ryland Barton. Israeli officials are expressing anger over the United Kingdom's sanctions on exports from settlements in the occupied West Bank. Israel ordered the closure of its longtime ally's consulate in Jerusalem. The UK says the sanctions are in response to what it calls terrorist settlers' ethnic cleansing of Palestinians. NPR's Kerry Khan reports.
3: Israel's foreign minister had strong words for the UK sanctions on export produced in illegal settlements in Israel's occupied West Bank. Gideon Saar called the statements by the UK's foreign secretary in support of the measures, quote, outrageous lies, morally distorted and anti-Semitic. He vowed retaliation.
4: Whoever acts against Israel, Israel will act against them, and they will lose their influence and relevance in this region. Measures against Israel will not go unanswered.
3: Saar also said the UK's action will hurt tens of thousands of Palestinian workers employed in Israeli settlements. France announced it, too, will impose sanctions. Kerry Khan, NPR News, Tel Aviv.
2: New York City has settled two lawsuits linked to the air quality risks after the 9/11 terror attacks 25 years ago. The city's also releasing documents withheld for decades by past mayors. NPR's Brian Mann reports.
5: After the 9/11 attack, much of Lower Manhattan was covered in thick dust. Mayor Zoran Mamdani says past Democratic and Republican city administrations concealed details of the toxic material in that debris.
6: These are documents that show what the city knew about the toxic air around Ground Zero, when they knew it, and how they acted to limit liability.
5: Comedian Jon Stewart campaigned for release of these documents. During a press conference, Stewart said acknowledging the devastating impact of toxic air after 9/11 is long overdue.
7: We've lost three times as many people to 9/11 related illnesses as we did on 9/11. Three times as many, almost 10,000 people.
5: On Friday, during a 9/11 ceremony, New York City will hold a moment of silence for those who've died from 9/11 related illnesses. Brian Mann, NPR News, New York.
2: Authorities say all five people who were killed in Sunday's Amazon cargo plane crash in Miami were inside a cleaning crew van. NPR's Joel Rose reports.
8: The Miami-Dade County Sheriff says all five of the people who died in the crash at Miami International Airport were in a van that carried cleaning crews to and from planes. According to the sheriff, the deceased range in age from 47 to 75. Two people remain in critical condition, and a third is in stable condition. The Amazon cargo jet crashed as it tried to land on Sunday afternoon, overrunning its runway by roughly 1,300 feet. It slammed into the van while still on airport property, investigators say, and then smashed through a fence and onto a local street, where it also destroyed an SUV. The National Transportation Safety Board is leading the investigation. Joel Rose, NPR News, Washington.
2: This is NPR. The Supreme Court has rejected Missouri's push to use a congressional map backed by President Trump in the November election. The court turned down an emergency appeal from Missouri Republican officials. They had hoped the new districts could help them gain a seat and hold on to their slim U.S. House majority in the midterms. Missouri's new districts were used in the August primaries, but the state Supreme Court ruled last week that Missouri must revert to districts adopted after the last census. A controversial decision by college football officials spoiled Western Michigan's upset of rival Michigan over the weekend. NPR's Becky Sullivan reports the college sports conference that includes Western Michigan has filed a rare appeal to try and overturn the result.
9: Western Michigan seems to have pulled off the first big upset of the season when a Hail Mary attempt by Michigan was called incomplete after the game clock on the TV broadcast appeared to hit zero. Then officials determined through the use of replay feeds that were not shown on TV that, in fact, there was still 1 second left for Michigan to try again. On the second attempt, Michigan scored a touchdown that put them ahead 13-12 for the win. Now, the Mid-American Conference has asked both the NCAA and the college football playoff to recognize Western Michigan as, quote, the actual winner of the game. The conference argues that established replay protocol was not followed and that officials should have referenced the game clock shown on TV. Becky Sullivan, NPR News.
2: American Airlines is honoring the memory of Dolly Parton by renumbering one of its flights between Dallas-Fort Worth and Nashville. The flight will be renumbered 925, a play on her song, 9-5. This is NPR News.
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1: The Devil I Knew. Music from Nicole Zoraitis. I'm DL. Welcome to the final hour of Afternoon Jazz for this Tuesday, September the 8th. Coming up next, we have Down to the Bone with Funking Around. And Joe Locke is on the way with For Jesse Mountain. We'll also check in and see what's happening with your weather. So stay with us. We're WNCU 90.7 FM.

0: 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Let's take a look at your weather. Right now it's pretty sunny, kind of, you know, a little clouds here and there, but mostly sunny with temperatures right at 82 degrees. We're expecting overnight lows to drop down to about 63 degrees, so it'll be a little warmer tomorrow morning than it was this morning, but still really pleasant. Tomorrow's going to be a little warmer overall with highs near 87. We'll keep an eye on the forecast. 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
1: 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It's a free concert on the first Friday of every month, beginning in May through October. It's from 7 to 10 out on the lawn at the

That was music from Peter Bernstein, Diddy for Dewey. I'm DL. 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We have about 30 minutes left in the afternoon jazz show, and we have some fantastic tunes on the way for you. So just so you know, coming up next, we have Tom Brown with Thigh High. Then we're going to follow it up with music from Christian Sands on piano with Ain't That the Same. We're your home for jazz and more. We're WNCU 90.7 FM.

That was music from Christian Sands. Ain't That the Same? I'm DL. You're listening to the Afternoon Jazz Show right here on WNCU. We got just a few more minutes left before we'll have Democracy Now! With award-winning journalist Amy Goodman. But up now, music from the one and only Bobby McFerrin. This one's called Thinking About Your Body. We'll follow it up with Samba de Blue, music from Nat Reeves. So stay with us. We are WNCU, the Triangle's only station for jazz and more.

0: You're listening to WNCU. That was You and I from Marcel Anderson. A really nice cover of John Legend's You and I. I'm DL. We're closing it out here on the Afternoon Jazz Show. Democracy Now! Is at 7. And then from 8 to 10 p.m., make sure you're listening out for Evening Jazz with your host, Sean Alexander. Catch him every Tuesday, Wednesday, and Thursday from 8 to 10 p.m. right here on WNCU 90.7. After these messages, Bobby Lowell is up with Bee's Mood. Have a great afternoon and evening, and I'll check you out tomorrow from 3 to 7 p.m. right here on 90.7.
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1: We have a great relationship with Venezuela. It's, you know, it's a team in a sense. And we're taking out millions and millions of barrels of oil, going to Houston, going to Louisiana, going to lots of different places in the United States and all over the world.
0: President Trump announces the U.S. is taking control of Venezuela's oil reserves 9 months after the U.S. military abducted Venezuelan President Nicolas Maduro. Then to Puerto Rico's escalating water crisis. Amidst a historic drought, Puerto Rico's rationing water.
2: This isn't a question of today or the day before yesterday, that you come and help by bringing us a small water tank. This is something that you could have been working on and repaired with anticipation years ago, government after government, you know.
0: And the Trump administration secretly deporting migrants to countries they have no ties to, like the Central African Republic.
3: I was so scared. My hands and with my belly like this.
4: So they handcuffed you and shackled
3: yes.
4: you?
3: Yes.
4: Have you ever heard of Central African Republic before?
3: No.
0: We'll speak to CNN international correspondent Isabel Young, who interviewed deported migrants in the Central African Republic. All that and more coming up. Welcome to Democracy Now!, democracynow.org, The War and Peace Report. I'm Amy Goodman. President Trump's reportedly weighing more strikes in the Strait of Hormuz to prevent Iran from rebuilding its capacity to attack ships. This comes as the United Arab Emirates said it intercepted an Iranian drone over its waters Monday after the United States and Iran exchanged fire over the weekend for the first time in a month. It comes as newly released emails show U.S. immigration officials worked with Iran to deport more than 100 Iranians on three flights between September 2025 and January 2026, despite rising tensions between the countries. Meanwhile, Iranians are facing dire economic conditions with runaway food inflation and a collapsing currency. For example, vegetable oil in Iran last month cost 383% more than a year ago. The price of eggs rose by almost 300%, chicken by 177%, red meat by 148%. Speaking to The Guardian, a biomedical engineer said, quote, "For part of the population, the issue is no longer buying a house or a car. The issue is cutting out meat, reducing food quality, postponing medical treatment, and scraping by until the end of the month." This is Ali Groubi, a local businessman.
5: I'm a businessman myself. Things are difficult under these circumstances. Business has become harder, and it'll become even harder if another war breaks out. At the end of the day, it's a battlefield. Excuse me, it's not a friendly gathering or a party. Everyone gets caught up in it, including me as a businessman.
0: The Washington Post is reporting several conservative veterans with big online followings have been given secret Pentagon jobs where they promote Defense Secretary Pete Hegseth's agenda and attack the Trump administration critics. Those involved include Rob Manis, a retired Air Force colonel, and Kurt Schlichter, a retired Army colonel. They both have active official government email addresses and are assigned to the office of Anthony Tata, the Undersecretary of Defense for Personnel and Readiness. Adam Kinzinger, a former Republican congressman and Air Force veteran, said on social media, quote, "How many more people that are blue check marks on X that are putting out information on behalf of the federal government and Donald Trump and the Republican Party are actually special government employees?" Unquote. Daniel Driscoll, the Army civilian chief, submitted his resignation to President Trump Monday, according to administration officials. He's repeatedly clashed with Defense Secretary Pete Hegseth over the removal of seasoned commanders from the Army's senior ranks and refusal to promote women and people of color. The Army's also been without a chief of staff since Hegseth fired General Randy George back in April without explanation. Hegseth has also removed at least three senior officers once considered contenders for the job. In Gaza, Israeli attacks killed at least 4 people, including 3 children today. According to Hamas's media office, Israel tried carrying out an operation in Gaza City involving more than 10 warplanes, which wounded several people. In a separate incident, a girl, Isra Al-Hisi, was killed along with 2 other people when Israeli forces attacked Deir al-Balah in central Gaza. Since last October's so-called ceasefire, more than 1,200 Palestinians have been killed in Israeli attacks. This is UN spokesperson Stefan Dragic.
6: Turning to the occupied Palestinian territory, we continue to remain very concerned about the impact on civilians because of the continued Israeli airstrikes and other military attacks over the weekend in Gaza. We're particularly concerned about reports that a young boy was among the fatalities, and also one of the strikes damaged items at the Al-Aqsa hospital compound in Deir al-Balah. Civilians and civilian infrastructure, including hospitals, of course, must always be protected. They should not be attacked or used for military purposes.
0: Reuters reports experts and officials from Nepal and China met 3 months before last week's deadly floods to assess the risk of such disasters. The participants in May's meeting reportedly called for joint efforts to strengthen the response to floods and other glacier and weather-related hazards along the border with Tibet, where a massive wall of water, mud, and debris crashed through a Himalayan river valley, killing hundreds. The death toll has now surpassed 1,000 as search and rescue teams race to find thousands of missing people. A school principal in Nuakot helped evacuate 900 students just 13 minutes before the catastrophic flash flood completely washed away the school building. Rajendra Dawadi said a staff member burst into the classroom and shouted a fast-approaching flood was headed their way. This is school principal Dawadi.
7: Other people saying that, other colleagues also saying, sir, the flood is coming up to Vedravati or something. So we immediately saying that, they stop the class, ring the bell, and we send the keepers whistle there, then go up here. It's an emotional attachment with this school because I learned that same school. I get my own education from this school, and I'm giving the education to the people from last 23 years.
0: In Arizona, a second person has been confirmed dead at Grand Canyon National Park after devastating flash floods swept through the canyon Saturday. Climate experts say record-breaking El Nino conditions and a marine heat wave in the Pacific Ocean has led to more moisture in the atmosphere, driving heavier rainstorms and fueling the deadly flash flood. To see all our coverage of the climate catastrophe and climate change, go to democracynow.org. The Supreme Court ruled in favor of President Trump in his construction of a new White House ballroom. In a 5-4 ruling, the Supreme Court lifted lower court orders that would have temporarily stopped work on Trump's 90,000-square-foot ballroom. Chief Justice John Roberts joined the court's 3 liberal justices in dissenting. The Supreme Court also ruled the National Trust for Historic Preservation, which filed a lawsuit to block the project, did not have grounds to sue. In Texas, the 3rd key eyewitness in the fatal shooting of Lorenzo Salgado Araujo, the 52-year-old Mexican father who was killed by an ICE agent in Houston July 7th, has been released from an ICE jail after nearly 2 months. Victor Salgado, Araujo's younger brother. Victor Salgado's release comes as Harris County District Attorney Sean Teer said he plans to bring the case to a grand jury in the next few weeks. In related news, a 25-year-old U.S. citizen who was wrongfully deported to Mexico was granted permission to return to the United States. Brian Jose Morales Garcia was deported in April after a police stop. The Texas Tribune reports he was born in Colorado but grew up in Mexico, was living and working in Texas when ICE apprehended him. He said he repeatedly told federal agents he was a U.S. citizen, that he could provide copies of his birth certificate and social security number, but the agents didn't believe him. Garcia arrived back in Texas Sunday following a lawsuit challenging his removal. In more news from Texas, a federal judge has extended an order that temporarily paused the expansion of the border wall and construction of border enforcement infrastructure in Big Bend National Park. Crews were filmed bulldozing pristine desert wilderness last month after DHS waived requirements that federal contractors comply with a broad slate of environmental laws, including the Endangered Species Act. The U.S. Equal Employment Opportunity Commission, the EEOC, found the global tech company Cisco violated the civil rights of Middle Eastern, Muslim, and other company workers. According to complaints, workers filed in December 2024, an internal Cisco communications platform became a venue for racist and Islamophobic messages in the wake of the October 7, 2023 attack in Israel. The complaints say the abuse intensified after over 1,700 employees put their names to a public letter questioning the company's relationship with the Israeli government. Posts allegedly cheered the deaths of Palestinian civilians, described Palestinians as animals, and singled out specific Cisco workers who had advocated for Palestinian rights. In Ukraine, at least 12 people have been killed and 21 wounded in a wave of Russian air attacks on Kyiv and the surrounding region. This is a mother in Kyiv.
8: I'm already thinking maybe we should just take sleeping bags and sleep in the metro at the station near the Lyceum. I don't know. Last year it was difficult at school, and now I honestly don't even know what to do. I just don't know.
0: In Massachusetts, primary elections are being held today. Progressive incumbent Democratic Senator Ed Markey is facing a primary challenge from the more conservative Democratic Congress member Seth Moulton. And Wendell Berry, the award-winning poet, novelist, activist, and farmer, died at the age of 92 at his home in Port Royal, Kentucky. In his poems, stories, novels, and essays, he celebrated rural communities in his native Kentucky and warned against the excesses of modern industrialized society. In 2011, he risked arrest by taking part in a four-day sit-in at the office of then-Kentucky Governor Steve Beshear to protest mountaintop removal strip mining. He spoke to the journalist Jeff Biggers about why he was committing civil disobedience.
9: Over these years, there's been one protest after another, one march on Frankfort after another, one visit to a legislator after another. And last year we visited the governor. And all this has been without any perceptible political effect, no acknowledgement even that the problems exist. And so we're doing this simply as the next logical step. We'd exhausted all other possibilities.
0: And those are some of the headlines. This is Democracy Now!, democracynow.org, The War and Peace Report. I'm Amy Goodman in New York, joined by Democracy Now!'s Juan Gonzalez in Chicago. Hi, Juan.
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0: 9 months after the U.S. military abducted Venezuelan President Nicolas Maduro and the First Lady in a raid on Caracas, President Trump has announced a deal for the U.S. to take majority control of more than 65 billion barrels of Venezuela's proven oil reserves. In addition, the Pentagon will take partial ownership of a private firm at the center of the deal, North American Blue Energy Partners. Trump praised the deal Monday.
1: We have a great relationship with Venezuela. It's, you know, it's a team in a sense. And we're taking out millions and millions of barrels of oil, going to Houston, going to Louisiana, going to lots of different places in the United States and all over the world. And we're making a fortune, and they're making a fortune. They're starting to make real money. And we have Exxon going in. We have Chevron going in. We have our big oil companies going in. And everybody's bidding. So, you know, we do a lot of things. Here's a deal that nobody's ever heard of, a deal like that. It may be the greatest deal ever made. Who knows? But it's millions and millions. Already, we've paid for the war. The cost of the war has been paid for many, many times before. Where have you heard that before? You didn't hear that with Afghanistan. You didn't hear that with Vietnam, and by people that ran it a lot differently than I run it.
0: On Saturday, Venezuela's interim president, Delcy Rodriguez, defended the oil deal, insisting it's beneficial for Venezuela.
11: Recibe a cambio producción,
8: In return, Venezuela receives production, employment, investment and infrastructure, higher revenues for the state, and productive linkages for the national industry. The benefits are countless. This binational project, signed for 25 years, envisions the development of 17 strategic fields with a production target of more than 1.5 million barrels per day. This is solely under the binational agreement between Venezuela and the United States.
0: Maryland Senator Chris Van Hollen criticized the deal, saying, quote, "This is proof Trump put our service members at risk to get Venezuelan oil for his billionaire buddies. Putting our soldiers' lives on the line for private profit is a gross dereliction of his constitutional duty," Senator Van Hollen said. The new oil deal comes 2 months after the New York Times revealed U.S. Secretary of State Marco Rubio has become the de facto viceroy of Venezuela, effectively controlling Venezuela's finances, the distribution of its natural resources, and its government. The Times likened Rubio's role to that of Paul Bremer, who was installed by George W. Bush to run Iraq after the U.S. invaded Iraq in 2003. We're joined now by Francisco Rodriguez, Venezuelan economist, senior research fellow at the Center for Economic and Policy Research, professor of public and international affairs at the University of Denver. His recent book is titled The Collapse of Venezuela, Scorched Earth Politics and Economic Decline, 2012 to 2020. He's former head of Venezuela's Congressional Budget Office. Welcome to Democracy Now!, Francisco Rodriguez. Can you respond to this deal that President Trump is hailing?
11: Well, good morning. Thank you for having me here. For context, I think perhaps the most important detail announced by the White House yesterday is that these are going to be 100-year concessions. Venezuela never in its history has given 100-year concessions. The longest ever previous concessions were given in 1907 by the government of Cipriano Castro, and they lasted 50 years. The Venezuela's democratic movement during the 20th century actually made it a point that the country would give no more concessions. So we've really kind of dialed back the clock in history. Venezuela is now promising that 20%, or it's committing. It's interesting because President Delcy Rodriguez said that it was only 25 years, and now the White House comes out and says, no, it's not 25 years, it's 100 years. Venezuela is going to be giving, according to the deal, 20% of the output of this joint venture company, which is now around 200,000 barrels, but it's supposed to rise to 1.5 million barrels. It's going to be giving it at cost to the United States. This is a deal that when you look, the more that you look at the details, it's clearly a deal that is unfavorable to Venezuela. It's a deal, it's no surprise that the Venezuelan government has not published the details of this deal. The Venezuelan Constitution says that the National Assembly should approve all national public interest contracts. This hasn't gone before the National Assembly, and apparently the government is going to just ignore that provision, because if there were public debate about this deal previous to its approval, then there would be many voices against it. But from everything that we learn, this does not seem like a beneficial deal to Venezuela. The argument in favor of it is that they're saying that $100 billion of investment are going to be put forward. But up until now, we don't have any concrete announcement of major oil companies going in. We just have an announcement that the U.S. is cutting a deal with a Venezuelan businessman who was already in the Venezuelan oil sector and who has actually been severely questioned for his past dealings with the Venezuelan government.
10: And Francisco Rodriguez, you mentioned this. Actually have the details yet. We have Trump's interpretation. We have Delcy Rodriguez's interpretation. But the actual agreement. It's room for debate on what exactly is in it. And the National Assembly having is this agreement legal by the current Venezuelan Constitution?
11: I believe that it's not. I believe that Article 150 of the Venezuelan Constitution is very clear. It says that any national public interest contracts that are signed with foreign states or with foreign entities must be approved by the National Assembly. And this is, even Hugo Chavez took the widely criticized and fairly criticized agreements to provide oil to China. He took them before the National Assembly. They were discussed and they were approved there. The concessions that were done by the government of Rafael Caldera in the late 1990s, which were also very much criticized by Chavez, went through a debate in the National Assembly. The 1976 nationalization law was went through a debate in the then Venezuelan Congress. So this is the first time in nearly a century that Venezuela is giving away these contracts without any public debate. And yesterday the White House published a fact sheet. That's really what we know of it. But there's still a lot of details that go into these contracts that really make the difference. So if the U.S. promises that it's going to put in $100 billion of investment, and, you know, it's contradictory because the deal is supposed to bring $100 billion of investment. But President Trump says that it's not going to cost a penny to taxpayers.
12: Interrupt you there for a second. Who are the actual investors? Could you talk about who in the U.S. is investing? This is the government directly. And also, who is the Venezuelan businessman?
11: Yeah. So there's a Venezuelan firm. There's a Venezuelan firm called North American Blue Energy Partners. And this is a firm that is owned by Alejandro Betancourt. Alejandro Betancourt is a Venezuelan businessman who has been severely questioned. And there are many reports of this. Washington Post published on it, Wall Street Journal, about investigations and about how he's been referred to in several indictments for money laundering. This is the former CEO of a company called Derwick & Associates that was hired for no-bid contracts by the government of Hugo Chavez to build electricity plants, at least one of them, which never got built. Venezuela is experiencing massive electricity shortages now, partly as a result of the fact that these contracts to build energy plants were never delivered on, and those plants are now not producing any reasonable levels of energy. So the whole history around this is extremely shady. The U.S. says that it's not going to put in any money, but then where are those $100 billion going to come out of? And what happens if that new investment does not materialize? Well, what will have happened is that Venezuela will have committed to hand over a significant part of its oil production to the United States at no cost. And it's clear that this is not a deal that any Venezuelan government would have entered into unless this country had been subject to an invasion and unless its authorities had been held at gunpoint. So I think we've replaced gunboat diplomacy now for gunpoint diplomacy.
0: As Trump said, we're going to be taking that oil out. He said, we have Exxon going in, Chevron going in. We have our big oil companies going in. And, you know, there were those who say it was the greatest deal ever made. I wanted to quote former Human Rights Watch executive director Ken Roth, who said on social media, quote, Trump says he will take control of Venezuela's huge oil reserves. The terms are unclear, but senior Venezuelan officials, all fearing arrest, are hardly in a position to negotiate vigorously, making the whole thing seem like one big military theft, Ken Roth said. We want to thank you, Francisco Rodriguez, Venezuelan economist, senior research fellow at Center for Economic and Policy Research, professor at University of Denver, his recent book, The Collapse of Venezuela. We will be doing a post-show interview with Francisco Rodriguez in Spanish. You can go to democracynow.org for that coming up. The Trump administration secretly deporting migrants to countries they have no ties to, like the Central African Republic. We'll speak with an international correspondent who just went to the CAR and spoke with those deported migrants. Stay with us.

0: Malian musician Khaira Arbi performing Nightingale of the North in Democracy Now! Studios. This is Democracy Now!, democracynow.org. I'm Amy Goodman with Juan Gonzalez. We turn now to look at how the Trump administration secretly deporting immigrants from around the world to countries they have no ties to. CBS News reports that in the span of 10 days, the Trump administration recently deported more than 100 immigrants from the U.S. to countries across Africa. CNN's international correspondent, Isabel Young, recently traveled to the Central African Republic, CAR, to find out what happened to a group of migrants who had been sent there. These were migrants from Afghanistan, from Tajikistan, from Georgia, from Iran. In a moment, Isabel Young will join us. But first, here is an excerpt from her CNN report.
1: Here's what we know about how these migrants wound up here. At 8:58 p.m. on June 11th, 18 migrants from all over the world were brought to Alexandria Airport, Louisiana. They say they were handcuffed and shackled. Several claim they were severely beaten. Two of the migrants say they refused to board the ICE deportation flight and were forced into a full-body restraint. Public records show ICE spent tens of thousands of dollars last year on restraints like the one seen here in a demo video, specifically for use on such flights. Other migrants we spoke to testified to witnessing this. A U.S. official called the allegation a flat-out lie and denied anyone was beaten. The maker of one such restraint said it's a last resort tool intended to promote safety and prevent escalation.
2: This family member informed me that he was actually removed. And I paused for about 10 to 15 seconds, not understanding what is going on, because I didn't receive any sort of information. I had no knowledge, no notice.
1: This is the plane that was used. A return flight likely cost around $1.2 million, according to flight trackers, Human Rights First, local journalists, and publicly available figures from ICE. The charter company did not reply to us. Nearly 20 hours after takeoff and a refueling stop, it touched down in Bangui, Central African Republic. Since we're unable to enter the building they're being held in, we managed to arrange for them to meet us nearby. For some, this is the first time they've been outside since their arrival several weeks ago. Maybe I can just start with, where are you from originally?
3: I'm from Georgia.
1: You're from Georgia?
3: Yes.
4: Egypt.
1: Egypt.
5: Afghanistan.
1: Afghanistan.
6: Iraq.
1: Iraq.
7: Jordan.
1: Jordan. So all different countries. How are you all doing here?
3: Doing here?
6: Like hell.
1: Like hell?
6: Yeah. No internet, no electric, too much of a mosquito. Everybody have malaria. Not safety. One time I'm going to travel outside and get some shopping. They arrested us.
8: خطفونا زي خطيفة. زمونا على مركز دمني. طلب منا مصاري. ما حدا طلع إلا اليوم. اليوم بس.
1: One of the most confounding questions is why migrants were sent here. The U.S. State Department warns people do not travel here for risk of kidnapping and terrorism, and advises those who must to leave behind a DNA sample so they can be identified by their family.
0: That was an excerpt of a report from CNN's Isabel Young. In the report, she also examined the money behind these third country deals.
1: Most of the migrants we spoke with had won protection orders from U.S. judges. This stops the government from sending them back to their home countries, where they're likely to face persecution, torture, or death. Until recently, it was incredibly rare for someone with protection orders like these to be deported, including to a third country. But that's all changed. Very little is known about what terms the CAR government agreed to with the U.S. What we do know is that on May 18th, just 1 month before the first deportation flight, State Department diplomats traveled here to meet with the president. For the past decade, the U.S. has given just a few million dollars a year to the UN Migration Agency IOM's operations in CAR. But this year, that figure shot up to $85 million. The U.S. committed an additional $50 million to the CAR Humanitarian Fund. This is at a time when the Trump administration has been slashing billions of dollars in foreign assistance. We asked the IOM about the money they're receiving. They didn't respond to our specific questions, but told us the IOM has a long-standing presence in the CAR and they're receiving funding from a range of donors.
0: CNN's international correspondent Isabel Young joining us now from London. And we're joined by Yael Shaker. She's director for the Americas and Europe at Refugees International and helps run the Third Country Deportation Watch database, joining us from Washington, D.C. Isabel Young, let's begin with you. Really a significant report you did from the Central African Republic. And, you know, this is really interesting. I also went to the Central African Republic, but during the George W. Bush government, when the U.S. deported the Haitian president, Jean-Bertrand Aristide, and his wife to CAR, they could be sure that in this autocratic regime, he would be held there. And I followed a delegation that went to take him back to the Western Hemisphere. Now it's the Trump administration. And talk about what the Trump administration is doing with CAR and who these deportees are.
4: Yeah, I mean, it is remarkable. And as you said, Amy, I mean, it's not a country where a lot of people travel to. In fact, the U.S. State Department themselves warned people not to travel there under any circumstances for any reason, because there is a real legitimate risk of, you know, kidnapping or terrorism. This is a country that is under an ongoing civil war right now. But, you know, this is one of the countries and the most recent country that the Trump administration has signed these so-called third country deportation deals with. You know, very little is known about these deals. They are tended to be shrouded in secrecy. Not a lot of it is made public. What we do know is that a significant amount of money, in fact, $85 million, was sent to the IOM, the UN Migration Agency's operations in the Central African Republic this year, on top of an additional $50 million to the CAR's humanitarian fund. And what we know, I mean, we were looking into this because we saw that there was the very first flight that was sent to the Central African Republic, full of 18 migrants back in June. And so we had been following and tracking this flight, and we had been in touch with some of the migrants. These migrants are from all over the world. Some of them come from Afghanistan, from Iran, from Iraq, from Jordan. And over the months and weeks, we were speaking to these migrants. And, you know, they are in shock. They are living in a country which they have absolutely no ties to. Many of them have never set foot in Africa before, let alone the Central African Republic. Many of them did not know where they were going to until they stepped foot on the flight. In fact, one of the migrants told me that, you know, she was looking on the screen in front of her on the seat, and she saw the words Bangui, Central African Republic, and was desperately trying to figure out where that was and where it was that she was going to. And so now that they are there, many of them are living in fear. Many of them are stuck inside these apartment buildings, unable to go out. They are living in limbo because the Central African Republic has given them 3-month visas in which they can stay, so very temporary. So they don't know what their situation is. And many of these migrants, in fact, the majority of them that we spoke to, have been given these court protection orders by U.S. judges, which means that they cannot be deported back to their home countries. So, for example, I spoke to a young Iranian pro-democracy activist who was very active in Iran several years ago. She said that she was threatened by the Islamic Revolutionary Guard and fled to the U.S. And after months and months of traveling and trekking through the Darien Gap and a lot of hardship, she arrived in the U.S. at the end of 2024, was granted this withdrawal of removal, which means that she could not be sent back to Iran for fear of persecution. But obviously the Trump administration has found a loophole around that and has instead sent her to the Central African Republic, where she's living an extremely uncertain life right now.
5: And Isabel, you mentioned that they have basically a 3-month visa to be in the Central African Republic. Where are they expected to go after that? And did you have any communications with the U.S. Embassy in that country about their situation?
4: Well, it's a good question. I mean, I don't think anyone knows where they're supposed to go after that. We did not really get much of a response from the Central African Republic government. We don't know if they were aware that they would have to, you know, beyond just accepting these migrants for a temporary stay, whether they would actually have to try and come up with some form of solution. It seems that the IOM hasn't really been able to provide a solution for these migrants. It seems that the UNHCR hasn't really been able to provide a solution for them. As I said, many of them have won court protection orders, so they're absolutely terrified to go back to their home countries because they could face persecution, torture, or death. And there is a legitimate reason for many of them to fear exactly that. You know, when we reached out to the, well, first we went to the US embassy whilst we were in the country. They were not very forthcoming with us, and they told us to, they gave us a bit of a run around. We did eventually hear back from the US State Department, who, you know, said that all these people had gone through due process and had been deported under legitimate grounds, and that, you know, they do make deals with countries who are willing to help the US with their immigration priorities. And in fact, they do even use foreign assistance where necessary to establish these deals, which we took as a sort of tacit admission that, you know, this money, this $85 million and the $50 million that I mentioned could be tied to these deportations.
5: And briefly, do you think that that this effort by the Trump administration is meant to signal to other immigrants or migrants in the U.S. that they better head back to their own countries, or this will happen to them as well?
4: Well, yeah, I mean, it doesn't seem like the Trump administration is slowing down with their deportation efforts. And in fact, even just this weekend, there was another flight that was sent to the Central African Republic with what we understand to be over 40 migrants on board, many of them from Iran, some of them from Afghanistan. In fact, one of them, their family members had fought with the U.S. military in Afghanistan. And so it does seem like, you know, perhaps this is a warning, but perhaps, you know, this is also the Trump administration willing to do whatever it takes to try and meet their deportation goals.
0: Mm. And the woman you spoke to from Iran, particularly interesting given the latest breaking news, Isabel. Newly released emails show U.S. immigration officials worked with Tehran to deport more than 100 Iranians on three flights between September 2025 and January 2026. Now, she was deported later, the woman you have done pieces on, and her fear that if after 3 months she has to leave and if she's sent to Iran, she could be killed.
4: Yeah, I mean, you've got to remember, it wasn't so long ago, in fact, earlier this year, that, you know, Trump himself was encouraging protesters in Iran to go out and protest and to keep fighting, and that that help was on the way. You know, this particular individual that we spoke to in the Central African Republic, you know, she's in her early 30s. She told us that she was thrilled when the U.S. and Israel went to war with Iran, and that she celebrated the death of the Ayatollah and hoped that she could return to Iran safely. But that obviously hasn't been the case. And, you know, now she is stuck in a situation. She is absolutely terrified that she could be repatriated or even refouled back to Iran. She says she fears execution. We spoke to her uncle and her family members who said that, you know, she could be killed. And it's a very legitimate fear if she was to return to Iran. So she's really stuck in this very difficult situation. I mean, obviously, holding an Iranian passport doesn't really buy you a free pass to many countries right now. And she's also scared that the circumstances could change. I mean, she says that she's living in fear. She's not really able to leave her apartment without, you know, help or without someone there with her. She says that the local police have been extorting her, extorting for people, including her, for cash every time she goes to the shops. This is something that the local authorities deny. And that she doesn't feel safe there as a woman, as an Iranian, but she really does not know where she can go or what her options are right now.
0: I want to bring Yael Shaker into the conversation, director, one of the directors at Refugees International and Third Country Deportation Watch co-lead. If you can talk about this database and what these bilateral agreements are, secret deals the U.S. has with other countries across Africa beyond the Central African Republic. Yeah, thanks for having me. The U.S. has signed over 30 of these bilateral agreements, not made many of the terms transparent at all, used all the sort of carrots and sticks in the diplomatic toolbox to, you know, from tariffs to visa bans to economic investment to security and military aid to humanitarian aid to kind of get countries to agree to take third country nationals. And by the terms of the agreement, which are really boilerplate, you know, these countries say they'll accept these third country nationals, usually as Isabel was saying, they think that they're taking them temporarily. They agree there's some boilerplate language in these agreements that everybody will abide by their international obligations, not to send people back to harm, to abide by the UN Refugee Convention, to abide by the Convention Against Torture. But what we've seen is that the Trump administration, as Isabel was mentioning, is targeting for removal to these third countries people who have been found to be refugees in the United States and gotten these withholding of removal grants, saying that they would likely be persecuted or tortured if returned to their home countries. So the Trump administration is targeting them and the people seeking asylum in the United States to send to these third countries, who then think that they are only responsible for holding them for a little while and can repatriate them. So what you're seeing with these deals is the Trump administration really targeting these very vulnerable populations for removal to countries that think that they can repatriate them. And by doing this is really attacking and undermining the entire architecture of refugee protection, the international architecture set up with these treaties, the Convention Against Torture, for example. Some agreements are with countries who are detaining people indefinitely, like in Eswatini, in Equatorial. Some of the agreements are with corrupt, extremely corrupt leaders. Equatorial Guinea, one of the most corrupt governments in

0: of the threat of being sent to these third countries, but also actually undermining international protection globally, because many of these countries who have also signed on to these treaties are just violating them too, keeping people arbitrarily detained and then repatriating to the very countries, to persecution in the very countries which they fled.
1: We have 20 seconds. Can you talk about how many countries have these agreements with the United States in Africa, in Latin America, and how many tens of thousands of immigrants have been sent to countries that are not their own?
0: So we know of 35 agreements. There may be more we don't know of yet. And over 22,000 people have been sent. And a lot of people have already had their cases canceled and have the threat hanging over them of being sent to these third countries.
1: Yael Shaker, I want to thank you for being with us. Director for the Americas and Europe at Refugees International, co-lead of the Third Country Deportation Watch Database. We'll link to it all. And thank you so much in London to Isabel Young, CNN International correspondent. We'll link to your report, How Trump is Secretly Deporting Migrants to Africa. Coming up, we look at Puerto Rico's escalating water crisis. Amidst a historic drought, Puerto Rico is rationing water. Back in 20 seconds.

0: Concha Todo, Against Everything, by the Puerto Rican singer and songwriter Ile, performing in our Democracy Now! Studio. This is Democracy Now!, democracynow.org. I'm Amy Goodman with Juan Gonzalez. In Puerto Rico, the month of July was the driest on record in more than 120 years, accompanied by record-breaking heat. Reservoirs are so low, the governors declared a state of emergency for more than two dozen cities and towns. Agricultural areas as well as cities are impacted. The Aqueduct and Sewer Authority implemented a water rationing schedule in early August where 180,000 households and businesses in San Juan and surrounding areas received public water only every other 48 hours, complicating daily life for more than a half a million Puerto Ricans who are U.S. citizens. But the current water crisis in Puerto Rico is not an isolated event. Juan Carlos Davila filed this report from Puerto Rico.
1: Puerto Rico's water crisis is worsening, and this summer's record drought isn't the only reason why. In early August, the Water and Sewage Authority began rationing water services for residents of San Juan and surrounding areas due to the drought. But even before the drought was declared in July, communities in Loíza and San Juan were having water problems, and people depend on water trucks to meet their needs. This is Melody Arevalo, who runs a local restaurant in Loíza.
2: Well, the problems began 3 months ago. A day like today has been difficult because we had water needs since yesterday. And because of the chaos that's been happening around the country, our cistern was not filled yesterday. Today we had very little water and we had to dispatch the clients we already had here.
1: In some places, like Residencial Luis Lloren Torres, Puerto Rico's largest public housing project, the government has installed water cisterns to mitigate the crisis. This is Antonio Puruco Latimer, community leader and former Puerto Rican basketball player.
3: Our country should not be living this way. Public housing projects should not be having these types of cisterns in different areas to solve a situation, because supposedly we live in a country where we shouldn't have to be dealing with these kinds of water problems that have been created over time.
4: Not even a drop. Every time I open it, I grab it and say, oh my goodness, not even a little sound comes through.
1: Aida Luz Peña lives in a third floor apartment at Lloren Torres.

0: but the water rarely reaches her on the third floor. And she needs to buy water bottles so she can cook, which strains her limited budget.
1: They've left us without water, yet we still get the bill. Charge us for what we actually use when the water is on.
0: Many Puerto Ricans understand that the ongoing water shortages and water rationing could have been prevented. According to estimates of Puerto Rico's Water and Sewage Authority, about 60% of water gets lost through pipes and other broken infrastructure. Hydrologist Amira Ode says the water rationing could have been prevented.
2: The amount of water that we lose through old broken pipes equals to 3 lakes. So while people are suffering scarcity, the government is talking about just mitigating the crisis right now. But they are still not talking about solving the crisis from the root, fixing the broken infrastructure.
0: We also spoke to community leader Erwin Gonzalez in San Juan.
3: This isn't a question of today or the day before yesterday, that you come and help by bringing us a small water tank. This is something that you could have been working on and repaired with anticipation years ago, government after government, you know. It has been 12 years of the same administration, and we haven't seen anything, absolutely anything, where Puerto Rico is progressing.
4: Sometimes they create the problem and the chaos so they can bring a solution. All these people from chaos, they make money. Water in Puerto Rico is so chaos. Who's making money? The people with the trucks who got to transport water. The people who are selling the blue big cistern. Supermarkets, they got to sell water. So they making money. So from chaos, a lot of people make money, but the ones who suffer are the poor people.
0: Hydrologist Amira Ode says the government of Puerto Rico has to come up with a robust plan to address future droughts, a reality that is expected to only get worse with climate change.
2: Our government has ignored climate and environmental experts for decades, and this is just the result of what is happening. This drought and this rationing is not a surprise. The Caribbean is expected to have worse droughts. So we're gonna have more extreme temperatures. More heat means more evaporation of the water that we have in our lakes. Also, this drought could last longer, bring even less rain. So we need to fix the infrastructure problem now to prepare for future crisis and literally help save lives.
0: It seems calm here in Lake La Plata, a reservoir that supplies rural towns and other cities around the metropolitan area with water. But Domingo Nevarez, who fishes at this lake, says the water levels are dropping noticeably every day.
5: Como puedes notar, el embalse ha bajado.
6: As you can see, the reservoir levels have dropped dramatically. Where those trees are and that white border, where the cabins are, the water used to reach all the way there, and I've seen it steadily decreasing. Now I've noticed it dropping again in recent days because this area is damp, very damp.
0: If water levels in reservoirs like La Plata continue to drop, Puerto Rico's water crisis could get far worse, engulfing even more of the island.
7: Thanks so much to Juan Carlos Davila, with help from Camila Rodriguez and Rogelio Marzan, for that report. We are joined now from Puerto Rico by Juan Carlos Davila, filmmaker, journalist, finalist for the 8th Annual Library of Congress Levine Ken Burns Prize for Film. Congratulations for that, Juan Carlos.
8: Thank you.
7: Before we move on to the 10th anniversary, are you concerned that the problems and the water shortage will be used as an argument for privatization?
8: Yeah, thanks, Amy. Yeah, definitely. I think that it has been a strategy that has been put forth before by the Puerto Rican government and those in the Puerto Rican government that respond to private interests and to corporations, that they use the crisis in a form to justify privatization. They use climate change and they use a very intentional form of not maintaining the infrastructure of the country in order for it to fail. And again, justify the privatization. We have seen this with the privatization of the electrical system, where the government, alongside the local corporate media, start putting out a narrative that the system, the electrical system, was not working properly because the government basically could not handle it. And what they did is that they started to put forward that the solution was the privatization. And LUMA started administrating the Electrical Power Authority of Puerto Rico since 2021, and nothing has improved. We continue having a constant blackouts. We're continuing having power interruptions. So a privatization of the water system is not going to solve a problem either if we look at the precedents.
7: Also on Monday, Puerto Ricans marked 10 years since President Obama appointed the first members of the Fiscal Oversight Management Board to oversee the restructuring of debt of the island's finances. The Board of Overseers was created by the 2016 PROMESA law passed by the U.S. Congress. For many Puerto Ricans, the anti-democratic structure of the board imposed by the U.S. President and Congress highlights the quasi-colonial status of Puerto Rico, a territory where residents have no voting representation in Congress and can't vote for president. Puerto Ricans protested the continued existence of the board in San Juan Monday.
9: From the beginning, we told the people this law wouldn't bring anything good or positive. Exactly the opposite. That they would charge an illegal debt at the cost of our suffering. That they would abandon the people to pay the debt. Sadly, 10 years later, here we are. The essential services, water, power, education, public health, safety, every day they are worse.
7: For more on what 10 years of the Fiscal Control Board has meant for Puerto Rico, we're joined by Luis Valentin, an investigative reporter with the award-winning Center for Investigative Journalism in Puerto Rico, joining us also from San Juan. Luis, talk about the significance of this decade anniversary and what's happened.
10: So I would say that it's been 10 years ever since the passage of PROMESA, and even if La Junta, as we call it, has restructured some of the Puerto Rico's debt and has implemented fiscal discipline, the reality is that we still have no fully balanced budgets, and Puerto Rico has not regained access to credit markets as PROMESA states. So what has happened is that when it was supposed to be temporary, La Junta was supposed to be a temporary entity in Puerto Rico, it has become deeply embedded in the government and in the day-to-day operations of the government. At Centro de Periodismo Investigativo, we released a report last year that found that La Junta has identified at least 50 different actions that the government must undertake before they leave the island or they cease to exist. And this is a very expansive interpretation of what PROMESA states. It calls for four consecutive balanced budgets under modified accrual and the return to credit markets at affordable rates. But the board has decided to interpret this into a long list of actions, some of which could take a long time. So in the end, what we found is that even if La Junta says that they are trying to finish their mandate here in Puerto Rico and leave, their actions speak otherwise.
11: And Luis, I wanted to ask you, we were talking with Juan Carlos Davila earlier about the water situation. Could you talk about what the Oversight Board has been doing in terms of the Puerto Rico Aqueduct and Sewer Authority? Because most people don't realize that PRASA, which is what it's known as, was actually privatized years ago in the 90s. And that was such a failure by the French water company that took it over that it was then brought back under government government control, and then it went bankrupt with all the other agencies of the government in the debt crisis. What is the position of the PROMESA board right now in terms of the water authority?
10: So yes, the water crisis predates PROMESA, right? Like, it's been years in the making of underinvestment by the Puerto Rico government in terms of infrastructure and maintenance. But the reality is that PRASA is under the board's oversight. They require them to submit budgets, a fiscal plan, that they can require implementation plans on the infrastructure work being conducted by PRASA. So in the end, this water crisis taking place right now in Puerto Rico, also La Junta bears some responsibility on it. It has restructured part of the PRASA's debt, but it was not done so in a full restructuring mode. It did not reduce the debt, and that pretty much crowds out resources that could be used for infrastructure work. On the question on the privatization side of it, we have to remember what La Junta did with PREPA, the island's power.
7: We have 10 seconds,
10: utility. Luis. They move for a full privatization. With respect to PRASA, they have not done so yet, but you could argue that within the fiscal plan, they have introduced suggestions of privatization of services within PRASA.
7: We're going to have to leave it there, but we're going to do part two of our discussion also in Spanish and post it at democracynow.org. Luis Valentin, investigative reporter at the Center for Investigative Journalism in Puerto Rico. This is Democracy Now! I'm Amy Goodman with Juan Gonzalez.

home for jazz in the Triangle is 90.7 FM WNCU Durham or online at WNCU.org.